0: The observatory, 28 degrees Celsius. The relative humidity is standing at 85%.
1: The mainland and Hong Kong are connected. We all do our best with what we have to achieve a bright future together.

0: RTHK, the news at 8 with Robert Kemp. Iran and Oman are reportedly close to an agreement on new commercial shipping arrangements for the Strait of Hormuz. That's according to a senior Iranian diplomat. He said the temporary northern and southern routes will be replaced by a single new one, which passes through Iran's territorial waters. Nazvi Karim reports.
1: In an interview with the official news agency IRNA, Iran Deputy Foreign Minister Kazem Gharibabadi said Iran and Oman had reached an in-principle agreement on the Strait of Hormuz, which includes an entry and exit route map. He said the potential agreement did not mean the strait would be reopened completely. Gharibabadi also rejected U.S. claims of negotiations with Tehran, although he said messages had been received from Washington. He said these expressed a readiness to return to commitments under June's peace memorandum of understanding.
0: Left-wing candidate Abdul El-Sayed has won Michigan's Democratic Party primary race for the U.S. Senate. His message focused on healthcare, the economy, and an end to unconditional military aid to Israel. Speaking after his victory, he hit out at his opponent in November's midterm election, Republican former Congressman Mike Rogers.
2: Mike Rogers is a guy who has never shied away from a corporation he could do a favor for. Mike Rogers is a guy who, believe it or not, went back to Florida so he could lick every single boot Donald Trump owns to beg for his endorsement. I'm so sorry. If you want a senator who's going to lick some boots, fine, go vote for Mike Rogers. But if you want a senator who's going to stand up to Donald Trump, then you've got your option right here.
0: In a statement, Rogers wrote, "The choice this November is simple, common sense, or complete insanity." Lawmaker Johnny Ng has called on the government to work with overseas authorities to freeze funds linked to the Fun Coffee investment scam. More than 1,000 victims have now reported losses of over $100 million. The lawmaker, who met with several victims, said the fraud exploited and regulated over-the-counter crypto exchanges. Ng said the new legislation targeting such exchanges was expected by year-end.
3: It's not a loophole, but I think we need to do something in order to make sure all the people in Hong Kong running a business using cryptocurrency can be regulated. For example, we can see the retail exchange shops, in this case some citizens, actually put the money in and out using those so-called exchange shops in Mong Kok or in other crowded areas. When we had the new law implemented for regulating the OTC, I believe that the victim will not be easily to transfer money in and out using those unregulated OTC shops.
0: A 37-year-old woman has been sentenced to 22 years in prison for abusing and starving her 5-year-old son to death. She had earlier pleaded guilty to charges of manslaughter and cruelty to a child. In sentencing, High Court Judge Susana Dalmada Remedios described the case as the gravest of its kind, as the Karim reports.
1: An autopsy found the boy weighed only 9.7 kilos at the time of his death in 2022, 4 kilos lighter than when he was 2 years old. His organs and muscles had atrophied, suggesting prolonged starvation. The court also heard that the boy had been repeatedly confined and caned by his mother. The judge called the defendant's act of starving the boy to death as a protracted, cold-blooded annihilation carried out with the patience of a torturer. She also criticized social workers who didn't spot the boy's abnormal weight and height.
0: Scientists have confirmed that part of a SpaceX rocket about the size of a bus slammed into the moon as predicted after a telescope in Chile captured a stream of debris. The collision

0: Hello and good morning. It's 8:05 in Hong Kong on Thursday, the 6th of August. This is Money Talk and I'm Stephen Philby. In today's business and financial headlines, Iran says it has agreed a Strait of Hormuz shipping route with Oman. JP Morgan CEO Jamie Dimon leads a new cross-industry effort to tackle AI risks. Shine to sound out investors for Hong Kong IPO as soon as this week. And Cathay Pacific profits soar 71% in the first half. On today's show, we're joined by Ben Eamon, CEO and founder at FedWatch and managing director at Highline Wealth Partners. In Your Money, Caroline Wright will be joined by Eleanor Coleman, principal partner and founder of the Financial Empowerment Group at St. James Place, who talks about summer conversations on money. For a view from the US, John Terrett, our US markets correspondent, joins us. And you can contact us. We're by email, moneytalk@rthk.gov.hk, and our WhatsApp, as always, 6899 8518. To the markets now, and for our update from Wall Street, here's John Terrett in New York.
1: Stephen, thanks very much indeed. The Walt Disney Company was on deck on Wall Street on Wednesday. Did very well, thanks to its parks division and its streaming division. Now, parks, of course, exist, as you know, in Asia, in Tokyo and Shanghai, and of course, in Hong Kong. Streaming did well, and movies did well, thanks to Toy Story 5, which gave them a lift. But the really big story, I think, was that Disney is allowing TikTok content creators to use their content, that is to say, their scenes and their characters, going forward. I think that's a very big story. SpaceX was the other big company in the news. Down sharply on Wednesday after being down sharply on Tuesday evening when their first set of earnings as a private company came out, and they were down because of the very high spend on AI, $16 billion. Wall Street doesn't like that. It was also announced that there's a new partnership coming up between SpaceX and the chipmaker Nvidia. On to the numbers then, and we were mixed on Wall Street. The Dow was ahead by 0.5%, 263 points, 54,349. NASDAQ, though, down 0.8%, 221 points at 26,363. And the S&P 500 down 0.2%, 12 points at 77.23. And that closing number by the Dow of 54,349 is a new record. There wasn't a second day of records at the S&P. On to Europe, mixed markets as well. London ahead by 8 points at 10,888. Germany down 0.3%, 76 points at 26,126. And the CAC in Paris was flat. It was in the green, but flat. Ahead by only 2 points at 86.69. And so to Wall Street's Thursday. We get earnings on Thursday here from the world's biggest travel agency, Airbnb, the oil company ConocoPhillips and Warner Discovery, and many more SpaceX shares come on the market to be bought and sold. John Terrett for Money Talk in New York.
0: Thanks, John. Now let's take a look at today's top business and financial news stories. Iran says it has reached an agreement with Oman on a route for shipping through the Strait of Hormuz. Foreign Ministry spokesman Ismail Bakay did not give any further details on the agreement, which he said was in the final stages. Bakay warned, however, that a deal with Oman would not guarantee safe navigation through the strait on its own, arguing that security remains impacted by the US blockade of Iran's ports. The US and Oman have not commented on the proposal. Since the US and Israel attacked Iran in late February, Tehran has largely blocked the Strait of Hormuz, through which about a fifth of the world's oil and liquefied natural gas usually passes. Since then, global oil prices have fluctuated wildly. On Tuesday, US President Donald Trump warned that Iran would be hit very hard if the strait did not open very soon. His comments came after senior US officials said talks had progressed to allow shipments the potential to resume later this week, though Iran has maintained that it is not negotiating with the US and has no plans to do so. Reopening of the strait has been a key point in discussions between the two countries and mediators. In his statement, the Iranian foreign ministry spokesman said the geographical coordinates of the route had been agreed with Oman. Since the beginning of the war, traffic through the strait has dwindled. Iran has said all passage needs to be cleared beforehand, and it has attacked vessels which have ignored the order. One of the main points of disagreement between Tehran and Washington has been Iran's threat to impose a fee on vessels wishing to cross the strait. On Wednesday, Iranian officials did not say if this issue formed part of the talks with Oman. Susan Schmidt, portfolio manager at Capital Exchange Resources, talks about how markets reacted to this news.
2: We have seen a movement in oil, but it's been happening over the last 3 days. Not a lot of movement today, but down about 10% since we started hearing about the potential for

0: bill that will allow for shipping in and out of the Strait of Hormuz without any problems. We seem to have something that is being worked on now. The market's certainly acting like we're going to get that free supply going again. But this is one where I think we can all agree it's a wait-and-see approach.
1: JP Morgan Chase CEO Jamie Dimon is urging top business leaders to join a US-focused industry group aimed at addressing risks posed by artificial intelligence as companies rapidly adopt the technology. Two sources familiar with the effort shared with Reuters. The sources say Dimon has personally contacted CEOs at major and regional banks as well as IT companies to enlist them. He is expanding the initiative from an existing coalition JP Morgan helped found called the Alliance for Critical Infrastructure, or ACI. The ACI and Dimon have also reached out to other potential members and are working to schedule calls in August to discuss collaboration. The outreach began in July and, according to the sources, includes more than 40 companies across a wide range of sectors: financial services, energy, water and utilities, telecommunications, airlines, railroads, and other industries considered part of the nation's critical infrastructure. The ACI has not publicly reported results of the membership push so far. Dimon's views on the economy, regulation, and technology are closely watched, and he has been among a small group of CEOs warning publicly about potential dangers from increasingly advanced AI systems. The goal of the initiative is to develop a shared understanding of how AI is being used across industries, the risks it could create, and the safeguards needed. The sources say the group also aims to work with the Trump administration on those issues. The effort comes as cybersecurity concerns grow. The sources point to recent cyber attacks on water systems in Minnesota and other states as a reason companies may need stronger information sharing and joint planning. JP Morgan is a founding member of the Alliance for Critical Infrastructure, alongside organizations including MasterCard and Berkshire Hathaway Energy. The group was created to coordinate resilience planning and respond to threats to critical infrastructure, including cyber, physical, and geopolitical risks. Bloomberg is reporting that fast fashion retailer Shine Global Holdings is planning to start gauging investor demand for its Hong Kong initial public offering as soon as this week, according to people familiar with the matter. Shine may kick off so-called pre-marketing investor meetings today, the people said, asking not to be identified, discussing confidential information. The company may seek to raise about $2 to $3 billion in a listing that may take place this month, people familiar with the matter have said. A representative for Shine did not immediately respond to a request seeking comment. Shine's IPO efforts have been marred by years of delays and a declining valuation. A successful debut in Hong Kong would cap a long journey to going public after previous attempts in New York and London proved unsuccessful. The retailer disclosed slowing profitability and revenue growth in its preliminary prospectus, potentially weighing on the valuation it can command in the IPO. Investors were pushing for a valuation of around $30 billion, down from $66 billion in 2023 and as much as $100 billion in 2022, people familiar with the matter had previously said. Originally founded in mainland China and now headquartered in Singapore, Shine built a global fast fashion empire by offering low-priced, trend-driven apparel shipped directly from suppliers. But US tariffs, followed by the Middle East war, have translated into higher material costs and eventually increased prices for consumers. Cathay Pacific Airways yesterday reported its best first half profit since 2010, as strong passenger and cargo demand and a one-time gain from its Air China stake offset higher fuel prices. Hong Kong's flagship carrier's net profit rose 71% to $6.24 billion for the 6 months ending on June the 30th, the second highest in its history for the period. The airline last month forecast the first half profit in the range of $6 billion to $6.5 billion Hong Kong dollars. Chief customer and commercial officer Lavinia Lau expects strong demand to continue at least into the third quarter.
2: We are midway into the third quarter. The summer bookings and even the bookings beyond, stretching to September, are still looking pretty robust. So as to the fourth quarter, it's a bit too early to tell. We don't have a lot of bookings in our system as yet. But I think I'll believe, the word we use is cautiously optimistic based on the current trend. We still believe the underlying demand is strong. But of course, we have to watch out for any further developments in the Middle East situation and any macroeconomic factors which might affect the overall travel demand.
1: Cathay's revenue climbed 25.3% to $68 billion Hong Kong dollars, while its profit margin grew to 9.2% from 6.7%. Here's Cathay chairman Guy Bradley.
3: Looking at our four lines of business, Cathay Pacific recorded increased revenue driven by strong underlying demand throughout the first half. This was amplified in the second quarter as more transit traffic shifted to the Hong Kong hub due to the situation in the Middle East. Cathay Cargo's performance was strong, reflecting the sustained demand for cargo at capacity across key lanes in our network. Its results were boosted by the carriage of high-value technology products to support the data center industry and the AI boom.
1: Cathay's strong results come against a challenging cost backdrop as the broader aviation industry grapples with a spike in jet fuel prices due to the Iran war. Jet fuel prices are forecast to average $152 per barrel this year, nearly 70% above 2025 levels, according to the International Air Transport Association. Cathay said its jet fuel costs had almost doubled in the second quarter relative to the first quarter, though the increase was partially offset by fuel surcharges. Bradley said, quote, "We expect the impact of elevated fuel prices will continue for the rest of the year, and we remain alert to the changing geopolitical and market situation."

0: Welcome to Ben Eamon, CEO and founder at FedWatch and managing director at Highline Partners. Good morning, Ben. Hello, Ben. Are you there, Ben? That sounds like Ben. I can hear in the background. Are you with us, Ben?
1: Yeah, I'm here. Good morning. Sorry about that.
0: Don't worry. How are you today, Ben?
1: Good, thank you.
0: Excellent. Well, let's start talking about the volatility in the markets right now. Now, I don't remember seeing such volatility in the 4.5 years I've been presenting Money Talk. What's driving it?
1: Yeah, there's actually several things happening, Stephen. First of all, we had this sell-off starting in July to the Korean markets, right, where for the first time, really, the rally that has happened so far this year got so overheated that there was an unwind of leverage, and that spilled over in all kinds of momentum strategies and eventually came on shore in the U.S. markets. And as that all sort of came together, we had the Federal Reserve with Chairman Warsh, you know, trying not to say anything, and the market didn't take that very well. So got sort of a shock in interest rates, and that reverberated through the markets, resulting into intervention in the yen, and then also a hedge fund situational awareness going down. And while all of this was happening, was that initially the conflict was escalating in Iran and then subsequently de-escalated. So that brought a lot of volatility of oil prices too. And so I think it all together is that it wasn't a volatility episode. It was a period where positions had to be cleared out, and particularly leverage positions. And we're right back at it, right? We're starting this week, we just take off with this rally like nothing had happened. So sure enough, that as this continues, there will be more volatility.
0: So you see this continuing for the near to medium term then?
1: I definitely for the near term, because just the fact that we had this wobble and it's got taken back so quickly, all the leverage positions are being rebuilt. Same with the yen intervention. Yes, they brought the yen down. It's a bit stronger to the dollar, but not much. And there's already short positioning rebuilding, so that gives that carry trade more fuel. And then the Federal Reserve, you know, the expectations have moderated for the Fed to hike in September. So that too will probably, you know, fuel again the risk sentiment in the markets. And then we're getting data in between. One, earnings data, which has been exceptionally strong, which is helping this rally. And then secondly, U.S. economic data shows strength, you know, including for today with ISM data. So I think it's just going to keep the situation in the markets volatile, because we know we're at overstretched levels in terms of valuation, and leverage remains really high, which just makes this market vulnerable.
0: Got it. So this talking about data, U.S. data, we had U.S. job openings this week, which showed job openings fell in June. How concerning is this? And what are your expectations for the monthly payroll report, which is scheduled for tomorrow?
1: Well, that is a good indicator now for the payrolls report. You know, normally wasn't, but ADP has become a better gauge because, you know, there's more accuracy in counting people in the labor force and on the payroll. And because of some statistical changes at the BLS, it's somewhat better reflected that way. So there's a few statistics.

0: statistical things happening there, Stephen. Like, we got the World Cup, right? We had major hiring in May and into June, and that hiring is completely tapered off. So there will be some effect seen in this report from, you know, fewer, if not negative, contracting hiring in some very seasonal type jobs. But then if you look at the manufacturing data that's come out so far, the employment has picked up there a lot. So I expect to see some improvement of manufacturing employment in this labor report. And then finally, it's more like the broader picture. The last report showed a significant decline in labor force participation. Some have said that this is really related to the younger cohort that cannot find work. And, you know, that's to be seen how that now changes in this report. So, you know, 85,000 and change, that's the median forecast. It's okay. It's not going to be a blockbuster report, I think.
1: So you think that younger people are finding it more difficult to get into the labour market at the moment?
0: That is a major concern and a major problem, yeah, because that's where the labor force participation saw the largest decline in the previous report. And that sort of younger, let's say 20 to 25 year cohort of the labor market, which all people that are in college or coming out of college, right, and are entering or want to enter the labor force and can't because there's no hiring. Now, there've been some surveys out and some indication that companies have started to hire again and that there's a little bit of an improvement. So again, that may show up tomorrow in the payroll report, but it's definitely still a labor market that is, you know, not as healthy as it used to be. You know, it's the patient out of the hospital, but some crutches, right? So it's not working, functioning well.
1: Yeah, it makes you wonder if there could the cockroach movement could come to the US or other countries indeed if youth unemployment becomes a bigger and bigger problem. Anyway, let's move on to the Fed now. Markets are pricing in a 65% chance of a rate hike at the Fed September meeting. What data will the Fed be taking into account? I know the employment data is one for this decision. And what are your expectations?
0: So it certainly will be the labor data, but that seems to be less of a worry among most Fed officials, especially those who have come out to making a case for a rate hike, pointing to that it's really an inflation problem that we're dealing with. And that's because of the shock of energy that we experienced since March. And although that shock has tapered off a bit in June, it's actually going to come right back because energy prices and commodity prices are all up over the past month. Even with this conflict, where it looks like they're attempting to end again at some point, right? That's, you know, oil prices have declined maybe a little bit, but it's not going to move the needle for the upcoming inflation report that's going to be out in mid-August. And that data will be really key for the Fed. I think that if that data doesn't show cooling trends that they think it otherwise should be, then the expectation for the Fed to lift rates will go up a lot. So we're right now at 50%. That's to be expected after last week's volatility and changes, but we will definitely get it's a very live meeting. Let's put it that way, Stephen. There's a lot of debate in the July meeting, and the minutes will come out on this, I believe, next week, and we'll see that debate, like what it means. But it ultimately is that I think they got to a point where they're willing to make a decision in September to lift rates.
1: And do you think they could lift them again further later this year, or that should be it?
0: Well, that's hard to estimate at this point because it is linked to the oil price and the conflict for that reason. I mean, they're reacting to inflation by saying, okay, inflation is too far above the target for too long and we have to do something about that. But doing something about it could also mean that they keep rates just unchanged for some time instead of lifting them by a lot. But there's voices within the Fed that's saying that at the current rate, the policy is not restrictive enough to cool off inflation. So we may have to go to somewhat higher rates, so meaning first rate hike, maybe then another one sometime later this year or next year, sort of to try to get policy restrictive and then wait and see what happens. And that's what Neil Gasparri said today. And I think that's the tone, that's the message from the Fed today.
1: Got it. Now, in news yesterday, an ex-BOJ official said that Japan and the US are likely to intervene again if the yen resumes its slide. Do you think the yen will resume its slide and that the US will intervene again? And can you explain to us why the US is getting involved in this, Ben?
0: Yeah, there's a few things on that too. Is that, you know, yields

0: sharply last week, and I think that's a lot to do with the oil prices rising at that day, and of course, Chairman Ward's not being clear about what to do about inflation. But in the background was the yen, and there's always a strong relationship between the yen and the treasury yield because Japan is the largest holder of U.S. treasuries, and these treasuries are sitting in the banking system and pension system, and they hedge that treasury portfolio with the yen. So I think what Scott Bessent did, dwelling on his trading experience as a hedge fund manager, that he thought, okay, I'm going to coordinate with the Bank of Japan, the yen intervention, and have this sort of like indirect agreement, and then say, let's bring the yen stronger because it's such an undervalued currency and a trade, more like a trade story, but it actually isn't. It's about US Treasury yields. Most of all, and this is what they've been announcing, is that they want Japan to tap the facility at the Fed, which is like a foreign repo facility, a lot of dollars, right, which they can then sell and buy yen, and therefore they do not have to liquidate their treasury holdings. So I think it's really that's the story here, why the yen intervention is taking place, and why the treasury teamed up with them to say, we don't want you to sell your treasury holdings. We'll give you the dollars you need in order to buy the yen.
1: That makes sense. And do you think the yen's going to resume its slide?
0: I actually think it will taper off here, Stephen. It is very classic how the intervention takes place in the market, right? Where you basically have a bunch of traders are being asked to do this, and they at the same time take short positions, which is already happening. The short positioning in the market is very large. It's not an active intervention. They've been once in and have not done anything since Sunday and have not signaled anything. And yet the market knows that they're going to come in at some point, maybe again, which all limits the slide in the yen down, meaning stronger yen. It could go to 155, a little lower to the dollar. That's all possible. But I don't think it's a major turn in the yen just yet, meaning from this weak level where we came from, it will go towards the trend being a lot stronger. I don't believe that that will happen.
1: Got it. Now we've got just about a minute left. Maybe you could tell us what strategy you think investors should be taking in the current environment, Ben.
0: Well, I was talking to a client about this today, that if you think about stocks, we're obviously dealing with a highly overvalued market and a very concentrated market, right? Meaning it's driven by a handful of names. But then we also have on bonds, we have, again, high interest rate sensitivity, as we saw play out last week at the press conference of the Fed. So you have to diversify both. So we can diversify the stock portfolio with bond portfolio as much because of interest rates that may go higher. So you have to diversify from within. And I told my client, like, within stocks, you really got to look at lower volatility sectors, healthcare, staples, even financials, some of the industrial sectors that are steady performing sectors with decent or good earnings growth, but are not the major concentration in the market and have less volatility than those MAG 7, which are now annualized volatility of 50%, 50, right, which is very high, particularly for certain tech stocks that normally weren't so volatile. And if you then think about bonds, you have to diversify there too. Don't sit in all treasuries, but try to diversify with other types of fixed income securities, say
1: Okay.
0: like a floating rate. Yep. So that's
1: Great.
0: kind of my idea.
1: Well,
0: Yeah.
1: great insights as always, Ben. Thank you very much, Ben Eamon, CEO and founder at FedWatch and managing director at Highline Wealth Partners. Still to come in Your Money, Caroline Wright will be joined by Eleanor Coleman, principal partner and founder of the Financial Empowerment Group at St. James Place, for a chat on summer conversations about money. After that, we'll be getting a view from the US with John Terrett, our US market correspondent. Taking a look at the markets, the Nikkei 225 is 65,558. That's down just over 1%. The KOSPI is down 1.3% to 6,511, and the ASX is up 0.6% to 9,277. Our Hang Seng futures is currently 25,674. That's down nearly 1%. Quick look at the weather. It's currently the very hot weather warning is in place, and it's 29 degrees Celsius, 78% relative humidity. It's 8:30 now, the news.
2: Iran and Oman are reportedly close to an agreement on new commercial shipping arrangements for the Strait of Hormuz. That's according to a senior Iranian diplomat. He said the temporary northern and southern

0: Russian routes would be replaced by a single new one, which passes through Iran's territorial waters, Nazvi Karim reports.
1: In an interview with the official news agency IRNA, Iran Deputy Foreign Minister Kazem Gharibabadi said Iran and Oman had reached an in-principle agreement on the Strait of Hormuz, which includes an entry and exit route map. He said the potential agreement did not mean the strait would be reopened completely. Gharibabadi also rejected U.S. claims of negotiations with Tehran, although he said messages had been received from Washington. He said these expressed a readiness to return to commitments under June's peace memorandum of understanding.
0: Left-wing candidate Abdul El-Sayed has won Michigan's Democratic Party primary race for the U.S. Senate. His message focused on health care, the economy and an end to unconditional military aid to Israel. Speaking after his victory, he hit out at his opponent in November's midterm election, Republican former Congressman Mike Rogers.
2: Mike Rogers is a guy who has never shied away from a corporation he could do a favor for. Mike Rogers is a guy who, believe it or not, went back to Florida so he could lick every single boot Donald Trump owns to beg for his endorsement. I'm so sorry, if you want a senator who's going to lick some boots, fine, go vote for Mike Rogers. But if you want a senator who's going to stand up to Donald Trump, then you've got your option right here.
0: In a statement, Rogers wrote, the choice this November is simple, common sense or complete insanity. El-Sayed beat four-term Congresswoman Haley Stevens for the Democratic nomination. Speaking at a rally in Nevada, U.S. President Donald Trump criticized El-Sayed for his stance on Israel and mocked his narrow margin of victory.
3: And in Michigan, it was really very close to this press, polls, and the polls by the press. Oftentimes, the press hires the polls. They want to have it a certain way. But the polls got it really wrong because it was supposed to be a blowaway. And he almost lost, but he's going to lose to our great candidate. We have a great candidate in Michigan.
0: Here in Hong Kong, lawmaker Johnny Ng has called on the government to work with overseas authorities to freeze funds linked to the Fun Coffee investment scam. More than 1,000 victims have now reported losses of over $100 million. The lawmaker, who met with several victims, said the fraud exploited unregulated over-the-counter crypto exchanges. Ng said new legislation targeting such exchanges was expected by year end.
4: It's not a loophole, but I think we need to do something in order to make sure all the people in Hong Kong running a business using cryptocurrency can be regulated. For example, we can see the retail chain shops, in this case some citizens, actually put the money in and out using those so-called exchange shops in Hong Kong or in other crowd areas. When we had the new law implemented for regulating the OTC, I believe that the victim will not be easily to transfer money in and out using those unregulated OTC shops.
0: 37-year-old woman has been sentenced to 22 years in prison for abusing and starving her 5-year-old son to death. She had earlier pleaded guilty to charges of manslaughter and cruelty to a child. In sentencing, High Court Judge Susana Dalmada Remedios described the case as the gravest of its kind. Nazvi Karim reports.
1: An autopsy found the boy weighed only 9.7 kilos at the time of his death in 2022, 4 kilos lighter than when he was 2 years old. His organs and muscles had atrophied, suggesting prolonged starvation. The court also heard that the boy had been repeatedly confined and caned by his mother. The judge called the defendant's act of starving the boy to death as a protracted, cold-blooded annihilation carried out with the patience of a torturer. She also criticized social workers who didn't spot the boy's abnormal weight and height.
0: Turning to international news, and a Mexican influencer has been shot dead while live streaming outside a fast food restaurant. 24-year-old, who had nearly 600,000 TikTok followers, was known for his comedy videos. Mexican President Claudia Sheinbaum spoke at a press conference.
5: They are conducting a full investigation to arrest those responsible and investigate what the cause is, why this regrettable homicide occurred.
0: Scientists have confirmed that part of a SpaceX rocket about the size of a bus slammed into the moon as predicted after a telescope in Chile captured a stream of debris. The collision, which was not intentional, posed no danger to Earth. It's expected to have left a lunar crater that space agencies still hope to document. The news from RTHK.
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0: Welcome back. This is Stephen Philby live from Broadcasting House with Money Talk. In a few minutes, we'll be joined by Eleanor Coleman, principal partner and founder of the Financial Empowerment Group at St. James Place, for a discussion on summer conversations about money. Then John Terrett, our US markets correspondent, will bring us our regular view from the US. But first, a reminder of today's Money Talk headlines. Iran says it has agreed a Strait of Hormuz shipping route with Oman. JP Morgan CEO Jamie Dimon leads a new cross-industry effort to tackle AI risks. Shine to sound out investors for Hong Kong IPO as soon as this week. And Cathay Pacific profit soars 71% in the first half.
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0: To the markets now, and for our update from Wall Street, here's John Terrett in New York.
2: Stephen, thanks very much indeed. The Walt Disney Company was up on deck on Wall Street on Wednesday, giving us their earnings. They were pretty good. They were boosted by their parks division. And as you know, Disney has parks in Hong Kong and Shanghai and Tokyo. Also, their streaming division did well. And Toy Story 5, the new movie, gave them a lift as well. But a really big story, Disney is allowing TikTok creators to use their scenes and characters in TikTok creations going forward. That's huge. The other big story of the day here was SpaceX, down sharply after giving us their earnings on Tuesday evening. These were the first, of course, since they became a public company, and they showed a very high AI spend of $16 billion, which rather rattled Wall Street. So the shares were down. And it's also been announced that SpaceX is doing a deal, a new partnership going forward with the chipmaker Nvidia. The latest antitrust lawsuit challenging Paramount Skydance's proposed merger with Warner Brothers Discovery has now been slated to be held in March of next year, 2027. A judge decided that today, Wednesday. Salad and Go, probably not very well known in Hong Kong, but pretty well known here. They provide you with salad at lunchtimes, and they've filed for bankruptcy. They've closed all their stores, so if you like to salad and go, don't go tomorrow. Eli Lilly, the drugs company, beat Wall Street estimates thanks to sales of their diabetes and weight loss drugs. CVS Health blew past estimates, but the company sees headwinds on some drug pricing, and so its guidance was disappointing, and so its share price was down. CVS seems to have a store on almost every corner in Manhattan, let me tell you. Also, we had fewer private jobs reported this week as well. This is Jobs Week on Wall Street, culminating on Friday with the government jobs report. The private jobs report came in at 44,000 only from ADP, who give us that data every month. A new report also says that 12 states here have now reported cyber attacks against their water systems, and that may be linked to Iran. Let's look at the numbers now, run them for you. We had mixed markets, of course. The Dow was ahead by 0.5%, 263 points at 54,349. Nasdaq, though, was down 0.8%, 221 points, 26,363. S&P 500 down 0.2%, 12 points at 77.23. In Europe, the markets were mixed as well. London was ahead, but only by 8 points, so that's flat, at 10,888. The DAX in Germany down 0.3%, 76 points at 26,126. And the CAC in Paris also flat, ahead by just 2 points at 86.69. On Wall Street's Thursday, we get earnings from the world's biggest travel agency, Airbnb, the oil company ConocoPhillips, and Warner Discovery, the streaming company. And also many more SpaceX shares will be unlocked on our Thursday, so they'll be available to be bought in the US and around the world. Well, that's it for now, Stephen. I'll be back in 10 minutes with a view from the US. I'll tell you more about SpaceX, more about Disney, and why the ultimate fighting challenge is never going back to the White House. So I'll see you in about 10 minutes.
0: Thanks, John. Look forward to that. Taking a quick look at how markets are doing in Asia Pacific. The ASX is 9,275. That's up 0.6%. The Nikkei 225 is 65,619. That's down 1%. The Kospi at 6,476 is down 1.8%. And our Hang Seng Futures is currently 25,674. That's down nearly 1%.
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0: In Your Money Today, Carolyn Wright is going to take a look at what conversations we should be having about money during the summer holidays. Good morning, Carolyn.
3: Good morning, Stephen. It's lovely to be in the studio with you today. And I'm joined again by Eleanor Coleman, who's principal partner and founder of the Financial Empowerment Group at St. James Place. One of our looks at how you can feel better about your financial security. It's always lovely to have you on the programme, Eleanor.
4: Good morning, Carolyn. How are you?
3: I'm very well, thank you.

0: you. And I'm very glad that the sun has come out again, because we're going to be
1: time.
0: Absolutely, definitely. So let's talk a little bit about conversations that you might be having or should be having with your family, your partner, your parents over the summer holidays, because, you know, you might be having family gatherings.
1: Well,
0: you might be going on holiday.
1: The conversation a lot of my family have been having are the fact that it's still sunny in the UK and it's raining here. I think they're feeling awfully smug. But so summer is a great time to have some time to have those conversations. It's where we've got some time. We've put off talking about things like the kids, or we put off talking about the future, because life gets in the way, and summer's a really good time to do it.
0: Definitely. And sort of what are the things that are, you know, good to talk about at this point in the year, and just how are things changing financially for people that need to be considered a little bit more?
1: Well, summer's a really good time to talk, because families are generally together, and it means that they're together in a way that they aren't for the rest of the year. And it means that quite often you're with generations of your family. So you might be with your kids, you might be with your parents, and it creates a less pressured environment, whether it's, you know, a barbecue, or whether it's going to see the Tower of London, or, you know, going to see sit on the beach in Bali. It creates a less pressured environment to start these conversations, and they matter more than ever. We're living through what they're now calling the Great Wealth Transfer, which is a wonderful way of saying that there are trillions moving from the baby boomers generation, so our parents' generation, to us. And we're in this weird situation where we have the greatest amount of money that's ever happened moving towards us, and we are going to be caretaking it for our next generation. So it's really important that not only is that transfer done smoothly, but also that we know how to look after it, and we teach their children how to be caretakers of it when it comes that way, so that the money just isn't frittered on things that are not needed.
0: And how should we maybe be talking about this with the older generation, say our parents? Because I imagine we can learn quite a lot from them, asking about how they managed money and how they planned for their retirement. However, we might have quite different lives to them, that many of us may be expats and things like that, and have moved around a lot more than they have.
1: Yeah, I mean, if your grandparents lived in the sort of attitude that they would retire at 60 with a gold watch and be on an allotment, you know, the proper post-war generation, your parents will then have a very different view based on looking at their parents, what their retirement looks like. And when they see our generation planning for, well, a much more international travel-based retirement, it is very different frames of reference. So I think the way to start conversations is basically with curiosity and not judgment. So asking questions, you know, there's an old adage, you know, what was money like during the war? What was money like when you were raising us?
0: Yeah.
1: Is probably a nicer way of doing it. And how did you plan for retirement? And is there anything you wish you'd done? I mean, in Hong Kong, 74% of parents start planning early and transferring cash across. But JP Morgan still found that more than 60% of families avoid talking about wealth across generations. And what you have is a situation where, you know, let's say the grandparents have earned the money and keep that ring fence because they don't want to talk about the money. And then it goes to the children, who has no idea how to deal with it. And then the grandchildren, who are sort of second generation and away from it, and still have no idea what the best thing to do to manage it. And it becomes very stressful, because not only are you handing down a legacy, you're handing down actual money. And if they screw it up, it feels a little bit like they're insulting the work that their grandparents have put in. It's pretty hard to have these big conversations. I find that the summer is quite a good one, but also finding a statistic in the newspaper and saying, did you know that this, how do you feel about that, always works. And I will say that quite frequently I've had clients who come to me and said, I heard you on the radio say this, I made my mum listen to it, and then we had the chat about money. So thank you for that. So, you know, whatever way you can start the conversation, just go for it.
0: That is brilliant. I love that. And you mentioned there about, you know, passing things on to kids. And it sounds like it would make sense to start having conversations also with your kids, and probably taking it from a simpler perspective to help them understand money.
1: I find it really interesting this summer. So I've been, I took the kids away, and they don't understand what money is because they don't see it. There isn't a coin and notes that are passed along.

0: the magical credit card is waved, or even a phone is held near a woman who is holding out a different contraption, and that's how money changes hands. So one of the things we've started doing this summer is handing out real pocket money and real things. So instead of buying things on Octopus Card, I've been handing them cash and saying, "You go and buy it, bring me the change, explain how that works." So going old school. The other thing I've realized is that my kids have no way of understanding that mummy isn't playing on her phone, she's on her Kindle app. And reading a book on my phone in their brain is the same as watching YouTube on my phone. So I've actually started going back towards paper books as well as paper money, just for the image of it, which is a very surreal thing to be doing.
1: I'm very much a fan of physical media, so I definitely think that's a very good idea. Now, the other people in your world that you might want to be talking to is your partner. So how can a couple use their summer downtime to align on their goals?
0: Well, a lot of people do use the summer to have time together to nitpick all the things that they haven't had time to argue about for the previous year. And I don't think that necessarily helps with things. I do think the summer is a time where things can run high. If you are someone who has childcare throughout the rest of the year, and you're suddenly parenting your own children and then having your parents criticize how you're parenting your children, I think there is a lot of room for a lot of friction in that. But taking some time with each other, thinking of it like a little holiday, and sitting down together and dreaming. I mean, a lot of us lose that past the first couple of dates of dreaming of our future together, and I don't think that needs to disappear. So, if you look at expats, most of us earn more than at home. We 93 of us save percent of us save a little bit more each month, and being an expat gives us an opportunity to retire at least 3 years earlier. So what are we going to do with that 3 years? So it's looking at, what do we want for our children, what do we want for our future, and what do we want our retirement to look at? And it's talking with sort of dreams in mind, not blame in mind.
1: All right, now a lot of us may still feel a little bit overwhelmed with managing money, and just, dealing with it seems like it might be too much when you're wanting to enjoy your summer holiday. And though we just decried the use of technology, maybe sometimes that can help there or other planning tools.
0: Absolutely. No, I am definitely one for technology. So automation is your friend. Set up bill payments, savings transfers, investment contributions, so you don't have to think about them. The ideal situation is that when your salary arrives, let's say on the first of every month, by the sort of third or fourth, all the bills should be out. The mortgage or the rent should be out. Anything that you need to pay towards childcare needs to be out. But also, if you can add to your bills the little bit of money that you're saving for yourself. Don't have the household expenses and then save what's left. Prioritize, this is how much we are saving each month. Let's put that separately, and then the money is left. It's making a non-negotiable that's automated, and it's something that will take the stress out of money management, and it frees you to really enjoy the season.
1: And then, of course, if you're doing that and you're doing that well, you'll probably start seeing yourself moving towards your goal. So what would you suggest people should do to just celebrate the fact that they do see themselves winning and getting towards the things they want to achieve?
0: I think we're all very self-critical. Saving for something, or paying off a debt, or raising a certain amount of money in your getting to a certain for the threshold in your savings should be celebrated. It's something that we're very harsh about ourselves in Hong Kong. We're always searching the next goal. We're always searching for the next big thing, and I think we forget to celebrate ourselves sometimes. Most people in Hong Kong have said that their financial literacy and their financial position has proved by being expats in Hong Kong. Hong Kong is one of the best places in the world to live, and you know that I'm very passionate about that. So celebrate something. Give something back to Hong Kong. Go and work, do some work with a charity, or go and visit one of the landmarks in Hong Kong, or one of the travelling attractions that have come to Hong Kong. But do something that feels like a celebration, because you'll remember that more than you will remember hitting a goal.
1: Brilliant stuff. A very positive way to end things. And I hope you enjoy the rest of your summer and that everyone feels confident about having a conversation about money. Thank you for joining me, as always. Eleanor Coleman, Principal Partner and Founder of the Financial Empowerment Group at St. James Place.
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6: It's time for a view from the US with John Terrett, our US markets correspondent in New York. Good evening, John.
7: Good evening. Good morning to you, Stephen. Shall we begin with SpaceX today?
6: I think so. That was big news this week, wasn't it? How is SpaceX being received?
7: Well, it certainly was. It's a very closely watched company, mainly because of Elon Musk, of course. And they went public on the 12th of June at the NASDAQ under the ticker symbol SPCX. And it was a blockbuster IPO, initial public offering, with the shares coming out at $135 each. They went far higher than that. And recently, they've been far lower than that. And then on Tuesday, we got their first earnings as a public company. And they were okay. They were pretty good, really. There were lots of things to like about it. The revenue stream was up, for example, beating Wall Street expectations. That is. But the problem is within there was something called the AI spend, and it turned out to be pretty hefty at $16 billion. And reading further into the numbers, it turns out this is nothing to do with SpaceX, but this is to do with Grok, which is the AI bot championed by Elon Musk and which comes under the heading of the company XAI. Because the thing about the SpaceX IPO was it wasn't just SpaceX. There are other Elon Musk companies in there as well, including XAI, which he founded to try to combat ChatGPT. Twitter is in there, and there are other things there as well. The thing is, this AI spending question has rather dogged the Magnificent Seven, you know, companies like Nvidia and Tesla and Facebook and Microsoft. They've all had real questions to answer about just how much they are spending in the future on AI. And the problem is, Wall Street is worried that there may not, in the end, be a return on the billions and billions of dollars that is being put aside to spend on AI by all these big tech companies, including the one we're talking about, SpaceX. And there's even doubts now about whether AI is going to turn out to be kind of as effective, if that's the way to put it, as everybody assumed it was a couple of years ago when the whole thing got going. Now, Tesla has been down today as well. Tesla is the sister company of SpaceX, as you know, and it was down 2% in New York today. This is because China sales are falling, because people on the mainland are preferring to buy locally grown EVs, such as BYD, Build Your Dreams. And then here in America, sales for Tesla have been under pressure as well, because Americans just prefer hybrids to EVs, and Tesla doesn't make hybrids. It only makes EVs. And Americans prefer hybrids because they've got that, what they call gas or petrol backup if things go wrong and they can't find a charger for their car. The big question, of course, is will Tesla and SpaceX merge one day? Nobody knows, but everybody thinks they will. And then the question will be, who will run it? Will it be Elon Musk or somebody else? But in the meantime, today, after all of this, SpaceX shares were down by about 14%.
6: Wow.
7: So there was talk yesterday that when the earnings came, earnings came out, and they were down 12% on Tuesday night when the earnings actually did come out. So that's 12% down, 14% down. And there was talk that SpaceX had a chance to reverse the slump in its share price since its IPO, and that has not happened.
6: How about Walt Disney? Their earnings were out, and they look pretty good too.
7: Yep. Parks did well. Streaming did very well. And, of course, you know, the parks are in Tokyo and Hong Kong and Shanghai and Paris and California and also in Florida. And the funny thing is, the new CEO of Disney is called Josh D'Amaro. And he used to be head of what they call experiences at Disney. And that means the parks, the cruises and the gift shops, basically. Anyway, today the Disney stock was up by about 3.5%. And you can compare that to Universal, which is owned by Comcast, American family company here. They were rather down on their sentiment when they released their earnings on July the 23rd because of the high costs of travel, the fact that people are feeling a bit miserable because of the Iran war and the high inflation price, and of course the oil price, which on the 23rd of July was around $100 per barrel. Now, Universal did say, well, look, you know, this is temporary, it's not permanent. But Disney seems to be much more buoyant than they were. And this is helped in part by Toy Story 5, the new movie which came out within the last couple of weeks. And of course, we know going forward, Stephen, that Disney is likely to be one of the streaming

0: companies like Netflix and Apple applying for the World Cup rights in 2030 and 2034 and paying $2 billion per tournament, because this is going to be they're going to bring the Spanish language commentaries and the English language commentaries together. So it's going to cost a lot of money, and traditional broadcasters are unlikely to be able to afford that either, and unless they team up with a streamer like Disney. But there is one other massive story which comes out of the earnings today. Disney is allowing TikTok creators to use for short-form videos, their characters and their scenes from Disney movies, from Marvel to Pixar and Star Wars and all the ones going back to the early days of Disney in the 1930s. I think this is a huge story. And the reason it's a huge story was in January 2024, Universal didn't sue TikTok, but they pulled every single one of their records, every single one of their tunes off TikTok over a royalty dispute. And now, all these years later, here we have Disney moving in and saying, look, okay, it's probably to our benefit that you use our videos in these short movies. And they will appear on TikTok and on the Disney app under something called Verts, V-E-R-T-S, which I assume is short for adverts. I don't know. I'm guessing.
1: No, we'll see what happens there. Now, I was really disappointed to hear that the UFC says no more White House, John.
0: Okay, very quickly, the Ultimate Fighting Championships, basically cage fighting, okay, men in swimming trunks fighting each other, not quite to the death, but until one of them basically passes out. It's run by a man called Dana White, who's a good friend of President Trump, and they bring together in these tournaments the skills of boxing and wrestling and jiu-jitsu. And I personally think it's barbaric, but people, you know, men, you know, they seem to really like it. The president loves it. And, you know, on the 250th birthday of America, back on the, what was it, the 14th of July, just before the 4th, the 14th of June, just before the 4th of July, they had a big Ultimate Fighting Championship event on the South Lawn of the White House. And they put a huge arch up, and it was to celebrate America's 250th birthday and President Trump's 80th birthday. And it was an exclusive event. You had to be invited to be in. I think it was on television, so you could see it on TV. Well, today, TKO Group Holdings, which is the company obviously behind Ultimate Fighting Championships, said that they lost. Okay, they lost $30 million on putting on this promotion. That is a lot of money, Stephen.
1: A lot
0: of
1: money.
0: Awful lot of money to have lost. Anyway, they were asked, will you ever go back to the White House and do this again? And the answer was a categorical no, we will not. We would rather fight King Kong on the top of the Empire State Building to go back to the White House and lose this amount of money. So poor old President Trump there, the birthday event on the 4th of July was rained off. His event was all but rained off, and now it's lost $30 million. You know, he tries very hard to be, you know, a very sort of American man, as it were, and promoting the country at every possibility that he has. And very often things don't quite work out as he hoped.
1: Definitely don't quite work out as he hoped. Well, John Derrett, our US markets correspondent in New York, thank you so much. Always a pleasure to chat with you, John.
0: Thank you, Stephen. Thanks so much. And you.
1: Let's take a look at the markets. The Nikkei 225 is 65,589. That's down 1%. The Kospi 6,474. That's down 1.9%. The ASX is 9,266, up 0.5%. Our Hang Seng Futures is currently 25,674. That's down nearly 1%. On tomorrow's show, I'll be joined by Andrew Ferris, CEO of eCognosis Advisory, for our business and markets discussion. In Your Money, Carolyn Wright is joined by Niall Gallagher, investment manager of the European Equities Strategy at Jupiter, who talks on investment opportunities in Europe at present. And we'll get a view from Australia with Harry Murphy Cruz, Head of Economic Research and Global Trade at Oxford Economics. Stay with RTHK Radio 3 after the news for Backchat with hosts Philip Wong and John Bruce. From me, Stephen Philby, and the rest of the Money Talk team, we wish you a successful Thursday.

RTHK, the news at 9 with Robert Kemp. Iran and Oman are reportedly close to an agreement on new commercial shipping arrangements for the Strait of Hormuz. That's according to a senior Iranian

0: Iranian diplomat. He said the temporary northern and southern routes would be replaced by a single new one which passes through Iran's territorial waters. Nazvi Karim reports.
1: In an interview with the official news agency IRNA, Iran Deputy Foreign Minister Kazem Gharibabadi said Iran and Oman had reached an in-principle agreement on the Strait of Hormuz, which includes an entry and exit route map. He said the potential agreement did not mean the strait would be reopened completely. Gharibabadi also rejected U.S. claims of negotiations with Tehran, although he said messages had been received from Washington. He said these expressed a readiness to return to commitments under June's Peace Memorandum of Understanding.
0: At a briefing in New York, a reporter asked UN spokesman Farhan Haq whether the United Nations knew anything about a reopening of the strait, a key waterway for energy exports.
2: We have no first-hand information at this stage about that. We're aware of the same reports that you are, and we certainly encourage the parties to move forward with any effort to have a negotiated solution to this issue.
0: Left-wing candidate Abdel El-Sayed has won Michigan's Democratic Party primary race for the U.S. Senate. His message focused on healthcare, the economy, and an end to unconditional military aid to Israel. Speaking after his victory, he hit out at his opponent in November's midterm election, Republican former Congressman Mike Rogers.
3: Mike Rogers is a guy who has never shied away from a corporation he could do a favor for. Mike Rogers is a guy who, believe it or not, went back to Florida so he could lick every single boot Donald Trump owns to beg for his endorsement. I'm so sorry, if you want a senator who's going to lick some boots, fine, go vote for Mike Rogers. But if you want a senator who's going to stand up to Donald Trump, then you've got your option right here.
0: In a statement, Rogers wrote, "The choice this November is simple, common sense, or complete insanity." El-Sayed beat four-time Congresswoman Haley Stevens for the Democratic nomination. Speaking at a rally in Nevada, U.S. President Donald Trump criticized El-Sayed for his stance on Israel and mocked his narrow margin of victory.
4: And in Michigan, it was really very close to this press, you know, the polls, and the polls by the press. Oftentimes the press hires the polls. They want to have it a certain way. But the polls got it really wrong because it was supposed to be a blowaway. And he almost lost. But he's going to lose to our great candidate. We have a great candidate in Michigan.
0: Here in Hong Kong, lawmaker Johnny Ng has called on the government to work with overseas authorities to freeze funds linked to the Fun Coffee investment scam. More than 1,000 victims have now reported losses over $100 million. The lawmaker, who met with several victims, said the fraud exploited unregulated over-the-counter crypto exchanges. Ng said new legislation targeting such exchanges was expected by year end.
5: It's not a loophole, but I think we need to do something in order to make sure all the people in Hong Kong running a business using cryptocurrency can be regulated. For example, we can see the retail chain shops, in this case some citizens, actually put the money in and out using those so-called exchange shops in Mong Kok or in other crowd areas. When we had the new law implemented for regulating the OTC, I believe that the victim will not be easily to transfer money in and out using those unregulated OTC shops.
0: 37-year-old woman has been sentenced to 22 years in prison for abusing and starving her 5-year-old son to death. She had earlier pleaded guilty to charges of manslaughter and cruelty to a child. In sentencing, High Court Judge Susana Dalmada Remedios described the case as the gravest of its kind, Nazvi Karim reports.
1: An autopsy found the boy weighed only 9.7 kilos at the time of his death in 2022, 4 kilos lighter than when he was 2 years old. His organs and muscles had atrophied, suggesting prolonged starvation. The court also heard that the boy had been repeatedly confined and caned by his mother. The judge called the defendant's act of starving the boy to death as a protracted, cold-blooded annihilation carried out with the patience of a torturer. She also criticized social workers who didn't spot the boy's abnormal weight and height.
0: Now, the weather will be fine, very hot during the day, with a maximum temperature of around 34 degrees in the urban areas and a couple of degrees higher in the New Territories. Light winds, the outlook mainly fine and persistent very hot in the next few days. Extremely hot in some areas tomorrow and over the weekend, apart from isolated showers. Temperatures 29 degrees, humidity 78%. And that's the news from RTHK.
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1: As always, we'd love to hear your thoughts. You can call us on 2338 8266, WhatsApp 6899 8518, email backchat at rthk.hk, or comment on our Facebook page, Backchat on RTHK Radio 3. And joining us on the line today, first off, we have Duncan Chu, Technology and Innovation Sector Lawmaker, to tell us about the government's hotline. Welcome back, Duncan.
2: Hi, morning.
1: First and foremost, Duncan, just for clarity, tell us what the hotline is actually for, what use it is to the public, and how they should use it.
2: We're talking about a 1823 hotline,
1: yes,
2: right?
1: Yes.
2: Yeah, it's actually a citizen hotline where we should be answering anything about the government department inquiries and also complaints from the citizens. So it's been working for years, and recently I understand we are adding some AI element to the 1823 hotline. So hopefully they will answer most of the citizens' calls. And as far as I know, I think we answer the 1823 hotline answer millions of calls a year.
3: Yeah.
2: Different kind of inquiries from citizens, and they will refer to different department to follow up.
0: Mm. Now, Duncan, like you said, the 1823 hotline, it caters to millions of calls on a yearly basis. Now, to be honest, I don't use 1823 a lot, but I do know a lot of my friends use 1823 to send videos of naughty drivers, I would say, through the 1823 app, right? And they haven't had a smooth experience. But I'm curious to know about what are the usual or most common issues and complaints that you've been receiving for 1823?
2: I think what I understand is I visited the centre a few months back, and they got hundreds of people there to answer calls from all kind of areas. So they got complaints from, let's say, the leakage, noise issued, and, you know, all kind of things. And some of these, actually, they will easily reroute them to the relative departments. Let's say some noise issue, they should go to police, etc. So they're like a call center, centralized call center with all kind of inquiries from citizens. I couldn't say, you know, what is the most popular call, but, you know, it might get seasonal sometime. And, you know, it's just a very centralized center. But, you know, one thing, you know, our Legislative Council members has all went to Beijing about a few weeks ago. And we did visit a center in Beijing doing similar functions, which is called a 12345 in China. So that in Beijing actually inspired us a lot, because that function, that center also provide the same service in Beijing, but actually they leverage a lot of AI. So that's something you know, we can learn from in the way forward.
1: Duncan, on that, I mean, from your background in the Technology and Innovation Centre, what are the major digitalisation strategies that 1823 has announced recently, and how will the public benefit from them?
2: I think right now it's more a call centre with some sort of digitalisation.
3: Yeah.
2: So it has record of all the calls, and, you know, it's a dashboard that provide the follow-up chained to all these calls, whether it has been settled, whether it has been diverted to the correct departments. And, you know, that follow-up service is important, because it's not just like receiving a call from citizens and then, you know, you just bounce it to some related, sort of related departments. But, you know, what the problem is sometimes you cannot identify you know, which is the correct department to follow up on these matters. So this is some of the time where some of the complaints has dragged on for you know, longer time. So how to improve the efficiencies and you know, identify the correct department is one thing the 1823 has to work further on. But I know most of the calls has been answered or diverted to the right person in the first instance. But still, there are times where it will be complications. So let's say after a typhoon, you see some trees, fallen trees on the streets, and whether that kind of trees should be taken care by which department is always difficult to tell, because some of the times it fall into some private land, and some of the time it is, you know, it should be different departments to deal with the fallen trees. So these are the issues that, you know, we might need to put in some AI functions to

0: more correctly identify, you know, the wrestling departments.
1: Now, there will be improvements made to the 1823. I think 1823, you know, general public can, you know, dial in or through the app. And I think also the I Am Smart app as well. We can talk about that in a minute. But I'm also curious to know, because right now the 1823 also utilizes AI too, right? So what kind of, how is the 1823 app or the hotline using AI?
0: I think one thing would be, it's already, you know, in trial and use, would be very useful if fully employed, is it provides, let's say, the hints for the call receiving parties on which this conversation, right, someone call in, the conversation, it provides some hint that, oh, okay, this should be, you know, this and that department or this and that bureau to follow up. And then there will be some standard answer that, hey, it is actually taken care of, or some of the issues that are non-relevant, it can answer instantly. So the one thing is the AI functions where it can provide standard answer to the to the call receiving the party at 1823. And second is the dashboard follow-up function, where once the they confirm on the computer system that they should be referred to this department, and then the computer system will follow up the follow-up action with the complaint or the inquiry until the case is closed. So that, you know, before there were inquiries that drag on for months without any answer, and then they have to call into the 1823 again and again. So now with the computerized system, it actually helps to follow up with the case until it is closed, and then they will send an case closed verification to the center. Otherwise, the center's employees, they will follow up with the other department that has been referred the case to check on the status, whether it's completed or is there any complications, or they, whether they should reroute that to another department. So that improves some some sort of efficiency. But if we compare to the 1, 2, 3, 4, 5 functions we see in Beijing, it go one step further. They actually have a voice-to-text conversion instantly. So once you call in to the center, the conversation will be translated into text instantly. And then it will provide links to the conversations. They will identify the case once it's converted into text. And let's say you call in, you complain a company, they will provide a link on the computer right away of the company information. Okay, this company is situated where, who is the responsible person, and whether they have some litigation going on, and all these corporate information will be displayed on screen so that the call receiving body can provide instant answer to the callers. So these are some things that the Beijing Center is doing, but it will be complicated for Hong Kong, because whether we have all these corporate informations at this plate, and that should be something not about the AI, but the you know, the build-up of the departments in Hong Kong.
1: Right.
2: I think on that, Duncan, you were talking about receiving millions of calls every year. There's a huge data bank built up on the back of this. What can AI, particularly in the government, do to improve services by analysing the nature of every call and what the most common complaints are?
0: I think the most important function, if we leverage AI, is to help the centre from the post-event management to pre-event management. So, you know, right now we can provide dashboard that, you know, okay, we are receiving a lot of calls from, you know, different inquiries. We can categorize them into, okay, this is about leakage problem, that is about noise problem, that is about some traffic rerouting or construction issues. And from these, we put AI, it can sometimes help to do precautionary issues. So the AI can actually tell where the calls are coming from, and if you see certain surge in particular area, it should actually send alert to some to not just to the center, but to the government related bodies to say, hey, we suddenly having the surge of calls on these issues, and whether, you know, there's a likeness of any accident or, you know, surprises coming in. So this is what we should do with the AI, where, you know, from the calls coming in,

0: can actually predict a lot of potential accidents or dangers in this society. So that's one function of the AI. Mm-hmm. Second is definitely, you know, on the saving a lot of labor forces in following up on these calls. As I mentioned, they are now like dashboard and forwarding and mm-hmm. diverting the calls and the cases to different bureaus. But that will also take up a lot of time and labor to follow up on these issues. So with AI in place, it can also save a lot of time in following up on these calls.
1: Mm. Now there are a lot of Hong Kong as a city, we always strive to improve, right, our services. And so what are the improvements being considered or being made so far for the 1823 hotline in terms of like AI development?
0: I think, as I mentioned, purely a few years back is mainly a call center kind of center. But now, you know, I see there has been dashboards and AIs implemented, and these issues will actually help to follow up on some of the calls and inquiries. And, you know, the first instance response, I believe, also improved. Because a lot of the time, you know, they call in on all kind of inquiries, and sometimes the receiving body, the receiving staff, cannot answer all questions because they're not familiarized with some of the particular cases. But with the AI directory, it provides hints and, you know, what they can answer the caller instantly, because it can link to, you know, a big database of sample answers. So the first instance response to the callers or to the inquiries actually improve a lot. So they don't have to call back again or have a return call to answer the questions. They can get the answer right away with the AI hinted answers.
2: Duncan, what training are we going to give to our customer service officers to work with AI and to actually use it properly? And just actually to one elephant in the room question I've got for you here, you're talking about cutting the labour force, because we're doing it as a bigger AI question, actually. If we keep replacing workers with AI, what are we going to do?
0: I think we are improving the efficiencies of these calls. As I mentioned, some of the calls with AI hinted, you really don't need to call for a second time or a third time, so that saves a lot of the time. And some of the answers, some of the calls, they should be answered right away if they are like simple inquiries. So that would be helped by the AI to save time and of the citizen, and also the time of the workers at the center. So I believe there are also cases where you need really personal follow-ups. And as I mentioned, some of the complicated cases, you really still need a real person in charge to follow up. So I believe the AI will only improve the efficiencies, and it helps the calling time to be shortened, and it helps the response time and the return call amount to be reduced. And in terms of human labor, right now, I don't know exact the number. There are a few hundred people, I guess, at the 1823 center. So we still need people to follow up on many issues. It's just enabling the employees to actually take charge of using AI to improve their efficiencies. That's so far I see at the moment.
2: Well, look, Duncan, technology and innovation sector lawmaker, I know we're going to have you on many more times talking about AI and developments, but thank you very much for today. That was Duncan Chu, as I say, technology and innovation sector lawmaker. Next up, a research team at the Hong Kong Polytechnic University has successfully developed Hong Kong's first AI agent for precision diabetes management, or called Pipe AI, which can also allow patients to intervene earlier if they're at risk of getting complications such as chronic kidney disease. The system is designed specifically for Asian populations, and it comes with a related disease risk prediction model. To learn more about the study, Eugenia Ma spoke with Yang Lin, a professor of the School of Nursing at PolyU.
3: Actually, the Pipe AI has two key components. One is the risk assessment algorithm for the progression of chronic diseases in patients with type 2 diabetes. We also have the risk assessment algorithm for pre-diabetes patients to, you know, develop type 2 diabetes. So basically,

0: two risk assessment algorithms for different population, early stage and probably complications. And then the second key component is an AI-empowered chatbot supported by the diabetes-specific large language model.
1: Can you tell us how Pipe AI's risk prediction model was developed and validated using the hospital authority's electronic health records?
0: Well, the risk assessment algorithm for chronic kidney diseases in patients with type 2 diabetes was actually developed using 17 years of electronic records from hospital authority data sharing lab, also called HADCL. And the data set actually were encrypted before sending to us, so there's no personal information stored in that data set. And the whole process actually was conducted in their lab under very strict regulation. So actually we used this real-world data, which contains individual demographic data, clinical diagnosis, lab tests, and medical history, and also the outcome data to train the model to identify patients at high risk of CKD progression. So the model actually was also externally validated on two large-scale cohort data, one of them from UK Blood Bank and another from the mainland. Both external validation achieved very good performance. So we can see this risk assessment algorithm achieve good generalities in different populations, not just for the Asian population.
1: So how is the reported 87.1% accuracy measured? Like, for example, using metrics, the validation cohort, time horizon, and what are the model's main limitations?
0: Well, let me answer your first question. The entire EHR data set was randomly divided into training and testing data set. So the model actually was first developed using the training data set, which is about 80% of the whole data. Then we look at its performance in the testing data set. Here we use the AUC, which means it's actually a balanced indicator for model prediction performance by combining sensitivity and specificity. So here we had achieved 87.1 AUC in this testing data set. Well, this doesn't mean the model can only capture 87% of the true cases. So it's actually a bit more complicated. Generally, we think AUC over 80% already achieved very good performance in terms of risk prediction in the models.
1: To what extent would you say the model is generalizable across different Asian subpopulations and healthcare settings beyond New Territories West?
0: Well, yeah, that also comes to the model's main limitations, because the model generally, you know, built upon the HA data from the whole Hong Kong population. So if we want to generalize to the other population, we need to do the external validation or even polish the algorithm by using more advanced technologies to fit different populations as well. So at this moment, we're also looking for the collaborators from mainland and also from overseas in different settings, different populations, to make it more generalizable across different regions and countries.
1: So how will Pipe AI be integrated into existing clinical workflows and electronic health record systems at primary care and specialist outpatient settings?
0: I must emphasize here that this Pipe AI is still an AI decision support tool, not a replacement for clinical judgment. So what we currently do is to test its performance in the primary healthcare setting. We are now conducting a clinical trial with the doctors and nurses from New Territory West clusters in the family medicine and the primary healthcare department. And also we collaborate with Yunlong District Health Center to integrate this Pipe AI into their routine clinical work. So basically, we hope this Pipe AI can help doctors and nurses in primary healthcare settings to identify patients who need a closer follow-up, more individualized dietary advice and healthy lifestyle advice, and also the specialist referral in case of, you know, the high risk is identified from our system. And most important, we try to simplify the whole workflow so the system can support clinicians or nurses rather than just adding extra workload to them.
1: You mentioned just now that the AI is still in its testing stage?
0: Right.

0: Yeah, because we want to make sure the message the AI system provides is accurate and trustable, and we make sure this can be integrated into the daily practice.
1: So what data governance, patient consent, and privacy safeguards are in place for using large-scale health records and for the community deployment study?
0: Well, for the community deployment study, all procedures are carried out under ethical approval from both PolyU and hospital authorities. And in practice, this means only authorized personnel can access the data, and the system is designed to protect patient confidentiality at every stage.
1: How does the nurse oversight mechanism operate in practice, and what clinical escalation pathways are triggered by high-risk alerts?
0: Yeah, that's actually one of the main objectives we want to explore in this trial. Currently, the Type AI has two different user interfaces for both patients and nurses in charge from the DHC. So the nurses can closely monitor their conversations and the main concerns raised by the patients during their conversation with AI chatbot. So when the system identifies a high-risk patient, nurses can review the alerts, confirm the relevant information, and decide what actions is needed next. So basically, that's assistant role to the DHC nurse. And we're also closely working with the DHS nurses to cater their needs and to try to polish our system for the future employment in the wider community.
1: What would you say are the next steps for regulatory approval, scalability, and extending the system, for example, maybe incorporating imaging, wearables, or other chronic disease domains?
0: Oh, yes. The next steps are to continue the real-world testing, external validation from different populations, and workflow integration into different healthcare settings. We also want to scale the system to more clinics and DHC in Hong Kong, if possible. And we hope probably in the future, the hospital authority will consider adopting our system into the e-health, so the patients can also do the self-risk assessment as well. And as you mentioned, we also looking at expanding the platform with more data sources, such as imaging, wearable devices, and other chronic disease indicators as well. So, for example, in the future, it may not just support the diabetes risk prediction, but also to a different chronic disease management, such as cardiovascular, kidney, metabolic syndrome. And the long-term goal is to build a more comprehensive AI-enabled prevention platform that supports early intervention and better patient care.
2: And that was Professor Yang Lin of the School of Nursing at PolyU talking to our own Eugenia Ma about more AI developments in medicine. What do you think, Philip?
3: I think it's great, you know, using AI to develop tools for medicine. Just yesterday, for example, we also talked about osteoporosis and HKU Med developing an app, AI, called COSA, which is for, you know, Asian people. And I think that's important as well, because a lot of models that we use currently are based on, you know, Western.
2: I honestly think we could have a full program in AI developments every day almost. Yeah. Anyway, it's coming up to 9:30, and first of all, the weather. It will be fine, very hot during the day with a maximum temperature of around 34 degrees in the urban areas and a couple of degrees higher in the new territories with light winds. The very hot weather warning is in place. It's coming up to 9:30 and time for the news.
4: Iran and Oman are reportedly close to an agreement on new commercial shipping arrangements for the Strait of Hormuz. A 37-year-old woman has been sentenced to 22 years in prison for abusing and starving a 5-year-old son to death. She had earlier pleaded guilty to charges of manslaughter and cruelty to a child. And scientists have confirmed that part of a SpaceX rocket, about the size of a bus, slammed into the moon as predicted. The collision, which was not intentional, posed no danger to Earth. It's the news from RTHK.
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3: Welcome back to Backchat with me, John Bruce, and my colleague, Philip Wong. A recent study by the Education University of Hong Kong found that the incorporation of self-determination theory in exercise can increase young children's motivation and help them to sustain the habit of exercise in the long term. Furthermore, the study found that parental motivation benefited not just the children, but also strengthened family bonds. To find out more, Eugenia Ma spoke to Gary Chow, Associate Professor in the Department of Health and Physical Education at the Education University of Hong Kong.
4: Actually based on the self-determination theory, simply say it's SDT. It's a highly influential theory of human motivation developed by the psychologist Professor Edward Desert and Professor Richard Ryan. I just met Richard Ryan 2 months ago. Since this theory introduced in 1980s, it had become a very widely used theory in education, sports, healthcare, including parenting. So that's why I think this theory is very important to share with the parents, school, and I integrate it to my study. So my study focused on whether when we try to motivate children to move to achieve the WHO guidelines, 50 minutes a day, moderate to vigorous physical activity, and whether we have some way to find out the mechanism behind, because I think the motivation is very important and parents play a critical role when the children go back home after school. So I would like to see whether parents' guidance will help the children move more and sustain longer and enjoy the physical activity engagement.
5: You mentioned that parents are very important when it comes to motivating children to do exercise. So the study examined different forms of guidance and interaction. So can you tell us what types of interactions were studied?
4: My study is a four-arm RCT, randomized controlled trial, and I provide two major sources, teaching materials to the parents or guidance. One is the exercise materials. I include 2 minutes exercise videos that facilitate the parents guide the children to move at home or nearby. So it's very short videos, allowing the parents can watch those videos during their spare time through their social media. The second intervention materials is the coaching skills that based on the SDT just I mentioned. This focus on 3 psychological needs, including the autonomy, competence, and relatedness. These materials help the parents to understand what is the SDT theory and what is the psychological needs that we can encourage and even intrinsically motivate the children to exercise. So these 2 materials support 2 arms, and the 3rd arm, the trial is combined both. So the parents will receive 2 minutes video, either exercise videos, either the coaching cues, or combined. The 4th arm is control, which means they receive nothing. What we find is the family receive the exercise videos. The children will move more in the moderate to vigorous physical activity level. And if they receive additional coaching cues, then these children will even share their motivation more intrinsically and engage in the activity at that level.
5: So the child guardian pairs were sent exercise videos or coaching videos based on the self-determination theory. Can you tell us a little bit more about what this theory is and how it is applied in daily life?
4: The 3 basic psychological needs just mentioned is autonomy, which means we will feel I have meaningful choices and ownership to work on something. Or I would like to do something because I like it. This is autonomy, a sense of satisfaction. The 2nd one is called competence. That means I feel capable and able to make some work done. And this is because I feel confidence.

0: I mastery in certain areas. The third one is the relatedness. That means I feel collected, valued, and supported by the others. So when we satisfy these three psychological needs, ourselves will feel more intrinsic, motivated to engage in certain aspects. So it could be exercise, it could be education, it could be work. So for example, like in Hong Kong, there are so many tasks we have to do. So children would like to choose which area they would like to achieve. In case they like reading books, then they will choose the books. In case they like reading, and what kind of books they would like to choose, because they would like to read the comics books or read the story books, this is their options. So this is one way where we try to encourage the SCT implemented in the education setup. For work, like the boss and the colleagues relationships, when the environment, the working environment, fulfill this sense of satisfaction, we believe that the workers will be more motivated to work. Just I mentioned that I traveled to Geneva for the SCT conference last month, and we just find out that there's so many other areas, not just exercise, adopt SCT in their environment. Like the leadership, they would like to encourage their workers have choices, have their autonomy, time, space to develop their project. For example, like Google and many technology innovative companies, they also allow their colleagues to have time and space to create. So when we try to encourage our colleagues or children to engage in some meaningful work, then we have to think about autonomy, competence, and relatedness. So this is how the industry adopt the SCT in their work life.
1: So how much exercise do children really need? Is it based on their age or other factors?
0: Yes, based on the age right now is when we talk about school age children, which means age 5 to age 17, those children under the guidelines are provided by the WHO, World Health Organization. We encourage these children participate moderate to vigorous physical activity level for 60 minutes a day. It not necessary to be one-off. It could be accumulate 5 to 10 minutes, but in total, we expect the children can achieve a daily 60-minute MVPA exercise. So this is the guideline provided by WHO and adjusted since 2020. And right now in Hong Kong or even other side of the world, we also use this guideline as a KPI that we try to monitor and guide our children to move.
1: So in Hong Kong, academic demand is one of the chief reasons why children don't get enough physical activity. However, another factor is the lack of space in many Hong Kong homes, and public exercise facilities are not always accessible to children, especially those whose parents work full-time. So what types of exercise would you recommend parents guide children to do that are safe to be done by themselves at home?
0: That is very true, because we rely so heavily on the children to work, to study, to move at school. And after 4 o'clock or even 6 o'clock, children actually go back to home, and it relies heavily with their interaction with the parents. So the parents play a very critical role to motivate, to nurture the children. And at the time limit, so we are not trying to work on an hour exercise, but we try to find some spare time, like the family time sitting on the couch. We think about how to use the moderated equipment like the foam ball, the cushion, the pillows, and help the family to move together. So the intervention is not just talking about only the children, but also how to create a family culture that can allow the parents a little bit more active to interact with the children. So of course, in the home space, that is not enough, but the mini games like the floating catching the balls with foam ball, that not easy to crash the TV set, something like that. So this is the beginning. And after that, we encourage the children and parents can use the facilities nearby their home site, like the park, the playground, to move more. Try to accumulate the activity times minute by minute.
1: So would you say that this study was beneficial not just for children, like the exercise videos were not just beneficial for children, but also for their parents and their family members?
0: Yes, absolutely.

0: Back to the story is because when I try to work on this project, is the starting point is pandemic, and at that moment we can see is some parents and families, they find a way to motivate and engage with the children to exercise together. However, there's a big group of family, they are struggle and do not have any way to figure out their issue. So the project actually help the parents and the family with more resources to learn how to interact with the children when they have limited resources. So this project is not just focused on the children, but try to educate the parents so that they will feel more confidence to play with their son, their daughters. I just expect that this time is meaningful because based on my studied data, the students also highlight that the groups with the coaching skills, the children feel better relationships with their parents. So I think project is not just stop to motivate students to move, but also helpful to build up a harmony within their family.
1: So for parents whose children might be more reluctant to do exercise, what practical steps can they take to help better encourage their children to do exercise?
0: I understand that as myself, I'm also a parent. When I finish the whole day work, when I go back to home, I feel tired. But this is a sense that because I'm a parent, I'm a father. So when I get back home, I would like to lean forward to see my sons. And I would like to keep my smile with my sons so that they feel when I come back to home, we have the relationship. We have a closely work together. When they play by themselves, I'm not just sitting around, but I would like to drop down my mobile and try to use my body language to see. And when I see they play well, I will recognize their work. I try to recognize their effort rather than say you win, you lose, focus on the final outcomes. So this is a reminder to the parents when you go back home. Actually, there's a family. So when you encourage your children, the children will also give you back their rewards. So a better family will house not just exercise, but also our daily life become more happy.
1: Finally, now that the study has found that coaching does indeed increase movement in children, what are the next steps? How can coaching be integrated seamlessly into not just the home environment, but also the school environment?
0: Another important aspect to my study here is the online exercise. So all the materials are shared by the social media to the parents. And that's a very common in Hong Kong. The school has the digital platform, share the information with the parents. So I strongly encourage the school wisely use their original digital platform. They don't need to provide or develop anything. They just need to select appropriate materials and share with the parents maybe weekly or monthly so that the parents will try to catch up some selected materials that the school think is more important. Just like here, we are not just share the exercise videos, but also necessary to share how to interact with the children based on the SDT theory. So based on these existing channels and materials, so with limited effort that we need to adjust, then the outcomes we can see is the family will be more active and more engaged. So I think this is what the school can support using the digital platform to motivate our future children to become an active adult.
2: We're now delighted to be joined in the studio by Professor Cindy Sitt, Project in Charge and President of the International Federation of Adapted Physical Activity and a faculty member of the Chinese University of Hong Kong's Department of Sports Science and Physical Education. Well, adaptive sports. Cindy, can you tell us a bit more about the Jockey Club Move Without Borders project?
3: Yeah, sure. Good morning. The Jockey Club Move Without Borders project is supported by the Hong Kong Jockey Club Charity Trust, for which we are very grateful. We all know that physical activity is beneficial for everyone, and so that's why we also want to create new opportunities for people with living with the disabilities, including those children, adolescents with special education needs and disability, what we call SEND, SEND, to engage in physical activity, thereby enhancing their physical health, mental well-being, quality of life and social inclusion. So why we use Move Without Borders, this concept, we echo the WHO World Health Organization, which recommended that every move counts. So regardless of gender, age, ability, everyone should have the equal opportunity to participate in physical activity to enjoy its benefits. However, our findings and research indicate that over 80% of children, adolescents with disabilities and educational needs did not meet the WHO guidelines for at least 60 minutes of moderate to vigorous physical activity daily. So what we call the MVPA 60, which is recommended by the WHO and the Education Bureau in Hong Kong. So that's why our project was developed and designed to empower people living with disability, including those children and adolescents, to engage in physical activity to enjoy the benefits. Mm. So that's why this is the idea of what we have.
4: No, it's a very meaningful project. And I believe the project, the Jockey Club Move Up Borders project, started in 2024. Right, and since then, I think 7,000 children with disabilities and special educational needs benefited from this project. So can you just tell us a little bit more about the physical activity? How much more physical activity did they engage?
3: Yeah, in our project, we use different initiatives. So for example, we promote quality PE. So it means that we encourage our teachers to let students spend at least 50% of their lesson time in MVPA. So this really facilitate their physical and mental health. And we also provide different sets of adaptive sports, such as curling, goalball, sitting volleyball, and then they are able to develop their interest in different kinds of physical activities. So the data collection and analysis still on its way, but our preliminary findings indicate that children and adolescents with disabilities improve and increase their MVPA daily approximately by 33%. So this translates from 30 minutes to 40 minutes MVPA daily, which we think is quite amazing. Yeah. So we are trying to strive the goal of engaging them to reach the MVPA 60 in the long run.
2: How did the project in particular adapt to the needs of these students?
3: Yeah, I think it's a very good question. In particular, we found that disabilities encompass a different array of neurodevelopmental, physical and mental conditions. So that's why it's very important to adapt different initiatives, including adaptive sports that we provide, to meet their developmental and personal needs. So we applied the STEP principle, so S-T-E-P, so S refers to space, T refers to task, E refers to equipment, and P refers to people. So for example, when we talk about space, we may want to adjust the boundary size of activity areas. So for example, we may want to make our activity areas a little bit smaller to facilitate body contact, or the activity area a little bit bigger to facilitate body movement, such as running. So in terms of task, so for example, when we talk about passing a ball to your partner, we can also introduce different throwing techniques like overhead or underarm. And we can also simplify the rules rather than having a long, detailed instruction for this group of children. And for equipment, we also use different types of equipment to tailor, accommodate their needs. So for example, we use like, for example, sitting volleyball, we may use bigger, lighter, softer balls. Or even for those children with visual impairment, we can also use the ball with a sound or contains belts, something like that. So lastly, for people, we can also adjust the team size. So it does not mean that we have to divide them into two groups. with equal number, right?

0: So we adjust based on their ability, their interest, and also we can partner a child with a very competent peer, and etc. We also sometimes provide some sort of role rotation, so they can be like a scorekeeper or referee, so that they are able to engage in whatever position you're doing physical activity sessions.
1: And different experiences as well, right? I really love the fact that, you know, you're not just doing providing sports and physical movement exercises for children with SEN or disabilities. You're adapting, you know, those activities to give them the support that they need and, frankly, they deserve. Right?
0: Of course.
1: But I want to go back to the point where you mentioned WHO recommends daily exercise for children 60 minutes per day. But you mentioned, you know, in Hong Kong, at least, you know, children with SEN and disabilities are not meeting that target. Why do you think that is?
0: Yeah, I think there's several reasons. Maybe I can see maybe three broad reasons. The first is the child factor. So when we talk about individual factors, my research found that gender, like individual difference factor, like gender and disability types do matter. This means that girls and children with physical disabilities or severe mental disabilities are less active compared to boys and children with other disability types. And so this is the first thing about this one. Other than that, compared with typically developing children, this group of children tends to be more overweight, less physically fit, and less motivated in some time. So we need more incentives to motivate to participate in physical activity. Other than child factor, we also have the social factor. In particular, we notice that children with disabilities may have co-abilities. This means that, for example, approximately 30 to 50% of children with intellectual disabilities may have a concurring mental health condition or ADHD, for example. So this might result in anxiety, social withdrawal, and sometimes maybe exclusion by peers. So it also depends how society perceives them, whether they have positive attitude, you know, to this group of people. So this is the social factor. Finally, it's about the environmental factor. In particular, space is the issue, whether they are accessible to different recreation spaces, including outdoor play. And recently, we have also encountered this global issue, climate change. So in particular, for this group of children, they might be limited to participate, for example, in outdoor activity because of like the elevated pollutant levels or the reduced stress tolerance, for example. So this really may have another factor.
2: I mean, it's just, it's great that people are recognising this. I mean, do we need to expand this scheme further to include more children and perhaps adults with similar disabilities or mental health issues?
0: Yeah, of course. So it depends on the extra funding that we have.
2: Of course.
0: But now the idea is that we focus on children in special and mainstream schools. So that's why we partner over with over 60 to special schools and mainstream schools. But at the same time, we also work with five NGOs, such as the Hong Kong Federation of Handicapped Youth, Hong Kong China, or a sports association for people with intellectual disabilities, something like that. So we also want to introduce adaptive sports, move without concepts, move without borders concept to the public. So for sure that we can also design programs that can outreach to children in particular with disabilities, their parents. So these are kind of adults. And if we plan other like symposium or workshop, we can also recruit adults with disability to join as a volunteers. Of course, we also want to expand these kind of programs to different population, including the age, gender, and also disability types.
1: Right. Yeah. Now, one thing that you mentioned that I think it's important is the awareness. Right, because awareness of children with SEN and disabilities is very important because we do want to create a city where everyone feels inclusive, right? Inclusivity is very, very important. So in terms of the project, do you think this project helped raise awareness, right, of SEN and disability?
0: Yeah.

0: Absolutely. In particular, now I think it is a very good opportunity for me here, you know, to also let the public know about our program or project in detail. So, for example, in June, we organized a trial summit consisting of a taste adaptable workshop, local symposium, and award ceremony. So in particular, we also appoint students to be the inclusion sports ambassador, something like that. At that time, during that tri-summit, over 320 school principals, educators, children, and their parents joined this kind of big event. So in particular, we also want to promote this kind of move without borders. Everyone should have the opportunity, equal opportunity and fair opportunity to participate in physical activity, to enjoy benefits. So that's why we really want to promote more through different platforms, including social media and different like broadcast opportunities.
1: With all this expertise that you're developing under this thing, I know personally my rugby club partners with Love 21, who works with
0: one of our NGO partners.
1: That's what you say. I mean, and it's this must help them endlessly, just with the actual the information you can do through your study, yes?
0: Yeah, in particular, because I can also supplement that we developed and organised professional training in the area of adaptive physical activity, adaptive sports. So these are open. We develop online, in-person training courses. And we are very pleased to work with international organization, including UNESCO, so that participants who really join this kind of workshop, they can get the credentials.
2: And just very quickly, Professor, in terms of getting to know more about these issues, right, with children with SEN or disabilities, just for the general public's knowledge, how can members of the public learn more about these issues? Are there any initiatives where they can volunteer and also help too?
0: Yeah, yeah. We make use of this project. Of course, we target our beneficiaries like children, adolescents with disabilities, special education in special information schools, but we also partner with different NGOs. So in particular, we can leverage their involvement and commitment to make our project even more impactful and more meaningful. For sure that we strike this kind of direction and then to achieve and develop a kind of a more active, healthier and inclusive society in Hong Kong.
1: Do you get much involved with big corporates? Because a lot of them do their corporate social responsibility. Do you get much volunteering from them? Or should be making a call out so they do it?
0: Yeah, I think it's a very good idea and suggestions. In particular now, because I am the president of the International Federation of Adaptive Physical Activity, in particular, I have a very good connection with the international researchers and practitioners, and also Asia regions, Middle East region, and so on. So I also work closely with the UNESCO manager. So for sure that we have different synergy to make this kind of inclusive movement and concept much more meaningful and further. Yeah.
1: Cindy, I think we're just about out of time. I mean, this is a hugely worthwhile project, and I think there's much more that everyone can do. And anyone that's listening that wants to contribute, where would they find out information, maybe about donating?
0: Yeah, so we do have the website. So the website link, jcmwb.hk, so you can take a look.
1: I'm going to have to call it a day at that, Cindy. We're running out of time. Thank you very, very much for that. That was...
3: RTHK News at 10 with Robert Kemp. Iran and Oman are reportedly close to an agreement on new commercial shipping arrangements for the Strait of Hormuz. That's according to a senior Iranian diplomat. He said the temporary northern and southern routes will be replaced by a new single one, which passes through Iran's territorial waters. Nasbi Karim reports.
4: In an interview with the official news agency IRNA, Iran Deputy Foreign Minister Kazem Gharibabadi said Iran and Oman had reached an in-principle agreement on the Strait of Hormuz, which includes an entry and exit route map. He said the potential agreement did not mean the strait would be reopened completely. Gharibabadi also rejected U.S. claims of negotiations with Tehran, although he said messages had been received from Washington. He said these expressed a readiness to return to commitments under June's Peace Memorandum of Understanding.
3: At a briefing in New York,

0: Reporter asked UN spokesman Farhan Haq whether the United Nations knew anything about a reopening of the strait, a key waterway for energy exports.
1: We have no first-hand information at this stage about that. We're aware of the same reports that you are, and we certainly encourage the parties to move forward with any effort to have a negotiated solution to this issue.
0: Left-wing candidate Abdul El-Sayed has won Michigan's Democratic Party primary race for the U.S. Senate. His message focused on healthcare, the economy, and an end to unconditional military aid to Israel. Speaking after his victory, he hit out at his opponent in November's midterm elections, Republican former Congressman Mike Rogers.
2: Mike Rogers is a guy who has never shied away from a corporation he could do a favor for. Mike Rogers is a guy who, believe it or not, went back to Florida so he could lick every single boot Donald Trump owns to beg for his endorsement. I'm so sorry. If you want a senator who's going to lick some boots, fine, go vote for Mike Rogers. But if you want a senator who's going to stand up to Donald Trump, then you've got your option right here.
0: In a statement, Rogers wrote, "The choice this November is simple, common sense or complete insanity." El-Sayed beat four-term Congresswoman Haley Stevens for the Democratic nomination. Speaking at a rally in Nevada, U.S. President Donald Trump criticized El-Sayed for his stance on Israel and mocked his narrow margin of victory.
3: And in Michigan, it was really very close to this press, this, you know, the polls, and the polls by the press. Oftentimes the press hires the polls. They want to have it a certain way. But the polls got it really wrong because it was supposed to be a blowaway. And he almost lost, but he's going to lose to our great candidate. We have a great candidate in Michigan.
0: Lawmaker Johnny Ng has called on the government to work with overseas authorities to freeze funds linked to the Fun Coffee investment scam. More than 1,000 victims have now reported losses of over $100 million. The lawmaker, who met with several victims, said the fraud exploited unregulated over-the-counter crypto exchanges. Ng said new legislation targeting such exchanges was expected by year-end.
4: It's not a loophole, but I think we need to do something in order to make sure all the people in Hong Kong running a business using cryptocurrency can be regulated. For example, we can see the retail exchange shops, in this case some citizens, actually put the money in and out using those so-called exchange shops in Mong Kok or in other crowd areas. When we had the new law implemented for regulating the OTC, I believe that the victim will not be easily to transfer money in and out using those unregulated OTC shops.
0: 37-year-old woman has been sentenced to 22 years in prison for abusing and starving her 5-year-old son to death. She had earlier pleaded guilty to charges of manslaughter and cruelty to a child. In sentencing, High Court Judge Susana Dalmada Remedios described the case as the gravest of its kind, Nazvi Karim reports.
5: An autopsy found the boy weighed only 9.7 kilos at the time of his death in 2022, 4 kilos lighter than when he was 2 years old. His organs and muscles had atrophied, suggesting prolonged starvation. The court also heard that the boy had been repeatedly confined and caned by his mother. The judge called the defendant's act of starving the boy to death as a protracted, cold-blooded annihilation carried out with the patience of a torturer. She also criticized social workers who didn't spot the boy's abnormal weight and height.
0: Now the weather, it will be fine, very hot during the day. Light winds, the outlook mainly fine and persistently very hot in the next few days. Extremely hot in some areas tomorrow and over the weekends, apart from isolated showers. Temperature at the observatory is currently 29 degrees. The relative humidity stands at 73%. And the very hot weather warning is in force. The news, Marty HK.

Good morning. You're listening to RTHK Radio 3. It's time for brunch. I'm Cruzy McCalligan. I'll be brunching with you today until 12 o'clock. It is the 6th of August, Thursday morning, 10:08 a.m. And the sun is shining. We can see the sky and it is the most magnificent shade of blue. I hope everyone has a lizard moment today where they step outside, put their faces towards it and just feel the sunshine. It's been over a month of pouring rain. I know for many of us who've been here all summer long, it's been hard. I wonder if it's been as difficult for you as it has for me. It has been a roller coaster with that rain. That's not what we're talking about today. This morning on brunch, we are going to be exploring creativity, community and stories we tell about our city. After 10:30, Jason Dembski, the co-founder of Hong Kong Walls, joins us in studio to talk about how street art has transformed Hong Kong's public spaces over the last decade. We're going to be chatting about why murals matter and what the future holds for one of the city's most colourful arts organisations. Then at 11 o'clock, it's Thursday, so it's check-in at 11, which will be this week with Elisheba Matlube speaking to Rion Chan, a CUHK student studying global studies about volunteering and supporting causes connected to children, inclusive learning for SEN families and community initiatives too. And of course, there'll be some music. This is Kid Creole and the Coconuts and I'm a Wonderful Thing, baby.

0: Right. And who's Amanda? Amanda Blue. Amanda Blue. I am Amanda Blue. Right. How many is there?
1: I count. Yeah, come on, there's more.
0: There's a Sophie.
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Natasha Bedingfield on RTHK Radio 3 in these words from 2004. That's what's referred to as a meta song. I was just looking this up. When you're singing a song about doing a thing rather than doing the thing, she's like singing about not writing the perfect love song and not how knowing how to write the perfect love song. Reminds me, I once watched a comedian who did a bit about a song about the little bit of talking that someone does before they play a song, and it was really funny. This is Len and Steal My Sunshine, which I hope no one does.

0: Let's take a little look at the weather forecast for today. For once, I am not the bearer of depressing news. It will be fine, very hot during the day, light winds. The outlook, mainly fine and persistently very hot in the next few days. Extremely hot in some areas tomorrow and over the weekend, apart from isolated showers. Winds are weak and the weather is generally fine over the coast of Guangdong. The area of low pressure near Highland Island is bringing unsettled weather to the region. The temperature at the observatory right now is 30 degrees Celsius. And a very forgiving 72% humidity. Please note, though, that the very hot weather warning is in force and the UV index is high. We'll be back again after some news highlights.
1: Hong Kong listed shares of major insurers Prudential and AIA Group have opened sharply lower on reports that mainland authorities are taxing offshore insurance policies. Iran and Oman are reportedly close to an agreement on new commercial shipping arrangements for the Strait of Hormuz, and scientists have confirmed that part of a SpaceX rocket about the size of a bus slammed into the moon as predicted. The collision, which was not intentional, posed no danger to Earth. The news, Marty HK.

0: Hello, good morning. You're listening to Brunch on RTHK Radio 3 this morning with me, Cruzy McCalligan. And my guest this morning is Jason Dembski. He is a designer, curator, and one of the co-founders of Hong Kong Walls, HK Walls, the non-profit organization behind Hong Kong's annual street art festival. Over the last 10 years, HK Walls has transformed blank walls around our city into giant canvases, bringing together local and international artists while encouraging people to see familiar neighborhoods in entirely new ways. But it's about so much more than murals. Through exhibitions, workshops, and year-round programs, HK Walls is creating opportunities for artists, building community, and making creativity just more accessible across Hong Kong. Jason, good morning, and welcome to Brunch.
1: Good morning. Thank you.
0: So HK Walls has been part of our cultural landscape for more than a decade now, and I have to say, I do remember going back 10 years when these incredible murals started cropping up in spaces that I'd walked past and previously ignored. And it was a really exciting time. And it's amazing to see how it's grown. How has the organization evolved since those early days?
1: It always ebbs and flows. I think the first year we were very small. We didn't have any funding or support. It was just about the immediate collaborators and people in the neighborhood, the artists who were based in Hong Kong. And just an idea and kind of really scrappy and putting things together just based on an idea of, you know, how many walls can we get and how many artists can we find space for? And let's bring some color into the neighborhood and provide opportunities for the artists. But, you know, over the years, that has kind of, we've got support and had really big years and kind of decompressed again and grown again. Mm. But I think like the consistency throughout that is that it's always kind of been about doing fun stuff, things that keep us interested, and things that highlighting different artists and the work that they produce.
0: Mm. And I think it's a really important point to differentiate here a little bit between the artwork created by artists associated and a part of HK Walls, which is intentional creative work and just like a graffiti tag. It's a very different thing. When you're talking about HK Walls, what is the kind of creative approach to a piece of HK Walls artwork?
1: I would say the approach is always inspired by the artists and the work. Mm. The scale or the technique, we're not so, you know, tags versus public art, that kind of thing is not really such a significant differentiator for us. It's more just what artwork inspires us, what artists inspire us, and giving them opportunities. And yeah, sometimes it, you know, there is beauty in tags. There is beauty in all levels of street art. And it's less about like, let's say the legality in one place or another, but more about the creativity and the ideas and the emotion that comes through the artwork.
0: Okay. So then what inspired you to start HK Walls? What gap did you feel it was filling in Hong Kong?
1: So I come at it more from like a fan, just, you know, I love street art and graffiti. My other partner, Stan, he's an artist himself and kind of, deeply rooted in the Hong Kong and global graffiti and street art scene. And sorry.
0: And, need a sip of water. That's okay. Yeah. Take a sip.
1: But basically we saw that, you know, especially during kind of Hong Kong Art Month or back in the day, it was Hong Kong Art Week, maybe. There was a lot of energy around art, but very little focused on street art and that kind of the art forms happening in the public space. And so we saw that gap. It's something we're passionate about. And we thought we'd take a chance and try to have an event for those artists, create something in the public as opposed to a VIP event or art fair or private openings. We were just going to have an event open in the streets for everyone to see. They can engage with the artists, they can have a drink, walk around, and just kind of see the whole process and be a part of it.
0: Oh, really cool. And so street art is, and I think this is what I was getting at before, can be misunderstood as vandalism, right? So it's not vandalism. So you can see beauty in a tag, but there's a difference between vandalism and great public art, or is there not?
1: For me, yeah, again, it's less about the legality of it. Something that might be illegal here or legal here might not be legal somewhere else.
0: Sure.
1: So, yeah, for me, it's more about the message, the creativity, the drive to make the work, the scale of it, you know, that also. We've done things that are the size of entire buildings, and we've done things more recently that are just the size of a rock, you know. So there's the spectrum of what street art and graffiti and public art can be is really wide. And so for me, it's more about the creative process than the work, and the artists.
0: And so much of it is about making art accessible. And that's what I find really exciting about HK Wall's work, is that it does make you stop. You'll turn down a side of a building or an alley, and suddenly you're met with a piece of phenomenal art, something that stops you in your tracks and brings a little bit of light and brightness and color and interest to your day. Why is it important that people encounter art simply just walking down the street instead of stepping into a gallery?
1: I think the creating work in public space, it becomes part of the fabric of the neighborhood. It becomes something that people engage whether they choose to or not. You know, it's like like advertising in the streets. Like, why are we forced to look at this when it could be a piece of art, you know? But it's also less, there's no barrier to entry. Some people are intimidated by the galleries and by certain going into a space to see art. There's an intention that it takes sometimes to do that, where bringing it into the streets just makes it accessible for anyone and everyone.
0: And I mean, Hong Kong is constantly changing. Even if you leave for a couple, like the summer, for people who've left over the summer, I've got friends returning back to Hong Kong over the summer going, that place closed, that place opened, that changed, that building got finished. Things are happening all the time. Do you think murals can become a part of neighborhood identity?
1: Yeah, I think they become part of the identity potentially, especially like, you know, I would say Central and certain Shangwan and those areas, because of the

0: the density of the artwork that you can find in the streets. It starts to shape and become part of how people think about those neighborhoods. Mm. But could I wouldn't rely on any one piece of artwork to do that.
1: Yeah. Do you think that like you have the festival that you have with Hong Kong Walls, the Street Art Festival, brings artists from around the world and also local creatives. What have those collaborations been like, especially for local artists here? Are they learning from internationally or is it going the other way around? Are they excited to express themselves in their own city?
0: I think it's hopefully it's a great opportunity for everyone involved. Maybe 2 years ago, we were trying to wrap up and gather up all the artists for a dinner, and we couldn't find two of them. And one's this quite well-known American artist, and the other is a Hong Kong artist. And the American artist, she was teaching the Hong Kong artist kind of in the back alley by where the mural they were painting separately. But they had got together, and she was kind of teaching him how to use a spray can. He had only used ever markers before. Mm. And so that kind of... we just found them kind of already working together and kind of sharing their knowledge independently, unforced. It was really beautiful to see. And then, you know, oftentimes these artists, they build those bridges and then they end up going to other festivals and meeting up in other places around the world as well.
1: Yeah. Oh my gosh. It's a really cool idea. Hong Kong space is a premium anyway, all the time. But I can imagine it's at a premium. It's not that easy to find spaces for murals or artworks in Hong Kong either. What's the process like? How do you secure them?
0: It's a lot of knocking on doors, mm-hmm. Sending emails, regular mail, just a lot of networking and trying to find, basically getting to the bottom of who owns the locations. We'll go scouting in the neighborhood and we'll see things that we think would be good opportunities for what an artist, be it a physical wall or a digital wall or something smaller, an installation. And then just trying to get in charge or get in touch with whoever can give us permission.
1: Do you feel like there's still so many like these blank canvases around Hong Kong, or do you feel like they're getting fewer and fewer as people put on, you know, we've got glass sides of buildings, metal sides of buildings, or do you think, no, we've still got all this space to use?
0: I think there's plenty of space, yeah. And I think also part of street art and graffiti and, you know, working in public space is taking advantage of the opportunities that are there and finding them and, being kind of site specific and rather than demanding, I need, you know, a canvas of a certain size and, you know, proportions and, but seeing the opportunities that are there, I think is really important.
1: Mm. And where would you suggest someone starts if they've just, for some reason, just been spent most of their time walking around on their phone as they move around Hong Kong and failed to look up and notice the city around them? Where would you say, go and have a look at some of these HK Walls installations? This neighborhood's got loads. You'll have a great time. Where would you say, step one?
0: Step one, I would say maybe go to PMQ in Central. Mm. It's a good kind of jumping off point for, you know, a lot of creativity, but also we have murals in the immediate area kind of all over, as well as like small sculptures and different things kind of hidden and dotted throughout Central and Shang Wan.
1: Mm. Do you have like turnover? So you have a mural site. Do people go and touch it up, or do you, after a few years, do you paint over it and give another artist another opportunity? How permanent do these things feel?
0: It really depends. It could be, in some cases, as short as like a month, but we try to make sure it lasts for a year. But then we've had others that last 10 years.
1: Wow!
0: So yeah, it really depends on whoever's in charge of the location. We typically don't have the funding to go back and do any touch up, but we do sometimes repaint them in future years with a new artist.
1: Oh, cool! And if someone is incredibly lucky and has access to a space in Hong Kong that they think would be awesome for a mural, how can they get in touch with you and follow your work, Jason?
0: You can message us on Instagram. You can send us an email. Our website is hkwalls.org. So many ways.
1: Perfect. Jason, thank you so much for joining me today to talk about art in Hong Kong. This is Lucas Graham in Good Times. These days.

could there be more appropriate lyrics for the current weather situation in Hong Kong? Is that a blue sky? It's about damn time. I agree, Bastille. That's Blue Sky and the Painter. And I was just joined before on air with Jason Dembski, co-founder of Hong Kong Walls, talking about artwork in the city. This is Jason Mraz and The Remedy.

Jason Mraz on Radio 3 there. You're listening to Brunch This Morning. I'll be back again after 11. We're heading up to the news at the moment. This is The Cause taking us there and Summer Sunshine.

0: RTHK, the news at 11 with Robert Kemp. Hong Kong listed shares of major insurers Prudential and AIA Group have opened sharply lower on reports that mainland authorities are taxing offshore policies. HSBC, which has a large insurance business, also fell. Prudential and HSBC shares were down about 5% and AIA almost 8%. Wendy Wong reports.
1: The falls came after media group Caixin reported that mainland tax authorities were levying taxes on insurance policy income earned offshore. Yesterday, Caixin reported that Beijing and Hangzhou authorities had started applying 20% personal income tax rates on returns from Hong Kong insurance policies. These include dividend payouts and interest earned on prepaid premiums, according to the report.
0: Iran and Oman are reportedly close to an agreement on new commercial shipping arrangements for the Strait of Hormuz. That's according to a senior Iranian diplomat. He said the temporary northern and southern routes will be replaced by a new single one, which passes through Iran's territorial waters, as Nazvi Karim reports.
2: In an interview with the official news agency IRNA, Iran Deputy Foreign Minister Kazem Gharibabadi said Iran and Oman had reached an in-principle agreement on the Strait of Hormuz, which includes an entry and exit route map. He said the potential agreement did not mean the strait would be reopened completely. Gharibabadi also rejected U.S. claims of negotiations with Tehran, although he said messages had been received from Washington. He said these expressed a readiness to return to commitments under June's Peace Memorandum of Understanding.
0: A British naval agency says a tanker has reported hearing two explosions while transiting the Strait of Hormuz off Oman. The UK Maritime Trade Operations said the vessel and its crew were safe. It said no environmental damage had been reported. Left-wing candidate Abdul El Said has won Michigan's Democratic Party primary race for the US Senate. His message focused on healthcare, the economy, and an end to unconditional military aid to Israel. Speaking after his victory, he hit out at his opponent in November's midterm elections, Republican Congressman Mike Rogers.
3: Mike Rogers is a guy who has never shied away from a corporation he could do a favor for. Mike Rogers is a guy who, believe it or not, went back to Florida so he could lick every single boot Donald Trump owns to beg for his endorsement. I'm so sorry, if you want a senator who's gonna lick some boots, fine, go vote for Mike Rogers. But if you want a senator who's gonna stand up to Donald Trump, then you've got your option right here.
0: In a statement, Rogers wrote, "The choice this November is simple, common sense, or complete insanity." El Sayed beat four-time Congresswoman Haley Stevens for the Democratic nomination. Speaking at a rally in Nevada, U.S. President Donald Trump criticized El Sayed for his stance on Israel and mocked his narrow margin of victory.
4: And in Michigan, it was really very close. The press, you know, the polls and the polls by the press, oftentimes the press hires the polls. They want to have it a certain way. But the polls got it really wrong because it was supposed to be a blowaway, and he almost lost. But he's going to lose to our great candidate. We have a great candidate in Michigan.
0: South Korean police say they have raided the state's football association. It's part of an investigation into the appointment of the coach in charge during the World Cup. 57-year-old Hong Myung-bo resigned in June after South Korea failed to reach the knockout stage. South Korean President Lee Jae-myung has blamed the failure on what he called incompetent people promoted to leadership. Scientists have confirmed that part of a SpaceX rocket about the size of a bus slammed into the moon as predicted after a telescope in Chile captured a stream of debris. Kelsey Young is a NASA scientist.
5: Well, in the early hours of Wednesday, August 5th, a upper stage from a SpaceX Falcon 9 rocket made an unplanned impact on the lunar surface. This Falcon 9 upper stage was from a January 2025 launch that successfully deployed Firefly Aerospace's Blue Ghost 1 lander through NASA's CLPS initiative, or the Commercial Lunar Payload Services. A combination of solar activity and gravitational forces actually prompted the unplanned impact.
0: Now, the weather, it will be fine, very hot during the day, light winds. The outlook, mainly fine and persistently very hot in the next few days. Extremely hot in some areas tomorrow and over the weekend, apart from isolated showers. Temperature at the observatory is going to be 31 degrees and the relative humidity stands at 67%. And please be advised that the very hot weather warning is in force. That's the news from RTHK.

0: Yaz on RTHK Radio 3 there, and Good Thing Going from 1996. You're listening to Brunch. I'm Cruzy McCalligan. It's 11:08 a.m. this Thursday morning, which means it's time for Check-In at 11. This week on Check-In at 11, Alicia Bermatloub is speaking with Rion Chan, a CUHK student studying global studies about volunteering, supporting causes connected to children, inclusive learning for SEN families, and community initiatives. Take it away, Alicia.
1: Today, we're speaking with Rion Chan, a CUHK student studying global studies. Beyond campus life, Rion has been actively involved in volunteering, supporting causes connected to children, inclusive learning for SEN families, and community initiatives through YMCA, Hands on Hong Kong, and CUHK social service projects, including work linked to accessibility for the visually impaired. Rion, welcome and thank you for joining us.
2: Hi. Thank you.
1: Rion, so for listeners who are just finding out about you today, can you tell us a little about yourself and what you're studying?
2: So, hi, I'm Rion, and I'm half Chinese and half Japanese, and I'm doing global studies year 4 at Chinese University of Hong Kong.
1: And today, the reason why I have you here is because I saw that you have been doing a lot of volunteering. So what kind of activities do you actually usually end up doing? Like, is it events, programs, mentoring, or something else?
2: So I would say I have actually engaged in many different kinds of program, but I tend to gravitate toward programs that focus on leadership, community building, and long-term engagement rather than one-off events, because for me, seeing a program from start to finish actually gives me a sense of accomplishment.
1: But what actually got you in volunteering in the first place?
2: I would say it's the sense of felicity it brings me, because seeing that the people in need can actually, I can actually offer many different kinds of help to those who are in need. And I also found that, like, the immense joy that brings me when I see them, that they're actually improving or, like, enhancing their situations and maybe their skills.
1: Was there a moment that particularly influenced you into doing volunteering?
2: So I remember there's a time, because I have just been started doing volunteering, maybe these 3 years. And then the first time I volunteered was with the YMCA. Like, it's called an adoxable service with the docs. So through that event, I actually helped with mentally ill elderlies. And I realized, like, how much I can actually bring to them, like, the happiness, the joy, and I realized it's really fulfilling to have that kind of feeling.
1: I see. So you got the first hands-on experience then?
2: Yes.
1: And how was that?

0: So I would say, as a person who studies global study, I always spend a lot of time looking at those massive and systemic issues, but from a macro perspective. And I would say volunteering was my kind of way of grounding that. So the very first, I see volunteering as something that allows me to step out of textbooks and knowledge and actually connecting with the local community. But after that, it has now become something that I genuinely love doing.
1: And you also took part in empowering SEN families, right? AI for inclusive learning in January this year, right? Before we get
0: Yes.
1: into the details, how do you personally understand the word inclusion?
0: I would say to me, inclusion is not about just having everyone invited into the room, but it's more about like making sure that everyone in the room has the same tool and maybe the same kind of support they need to actually survive or thrive. So it's more about embracing maybe each of their differences and embracing their diversity in providing the inclusion for all of them.
1: And when you were part of that program, what did you notice that made you feel inclusion feel real, not just a concept?
0: I would say I felt that it was real when I saw how practical it was. Through seeing those SEN families, the kids, and also the parents actively using AI tools to bridge their learning gaps was actually an amazing process because at first they even don't, maybe some of them didn't even know that those kind of tools existed that could actually help them to enhance their learning progress. So it wasn't just a theoretical discussion about like equality, but it was more of watching student uses the technology to overcome maybe a language barrier right in front of my eyes. So this kind of practical empowerment is, to me, is what real inclusion looks like.
1: And it seems like from what I'm hearing, this whole experience was really rewarding for you. But did
0: Yes,
1: you
0: it was.
1: actually experience any challenges while you were part of this program?
0: So because the family I w was volunteering with, I mean the target was a mainland family, so there's definitely some kind of like language barrier. And because of that, because also the program is conducted in Cantonese, so I might need to translate the contents for them. And also, I would say maybe from what I have seen, they were not really proficient in those technology things, so it was a little bit hard for me to teach them like from scratch, like all of the AI things and stuff, because the class actually required them to like use the AI tools to finish some kind of task, and I have to assist them in doing that.
1: And what kind of tasks were these?
0: So the students were required to use the AI tools to finish some grammar exercises. For example, I remember it was like you have to fill in the blanks for the prepositions. It was like on the table, in the box, and under something, like those kind of things.
1: I see. And you're also listed as a volunteer leader with Hands on Hong Kong, including the Lead on Hong
0: Yes.
1: Kong 2026. How is
0: Yes.
1: leadership different from volunteering for you?
0: I would say it's there's a big difference for both of them. Volunteering for me is about just showing up and doing the volunteer work, but leadership is more about making sure that the other volunteers are feeling empowered and they're equipped to know what they're doing. And as a volunteer leader, my focus shifted from just like how I can help with the volunteer work to how I can facilitate and empower the team so we can make the biggest collective impact possible.
1: Before we finish, for listeners who want to volunteer but aren't sure where to start, what would you recommend as their first step?
0: I would say just don't overthink it and maybe just find a cause that you care about. Maybe it's about youth, the environment, or the elderly, or people with special needs, and just sign up for one single event. Just show up once, and maybe the rest will follow.
1: Yeah, that's great, because then they don't have to worry about being committed to

0: the whole thing, right?
1: Yes.
0: And now, my last question. If you could sum up your volunteering journey in one sentence, what would it be?
1: Volunteering really brings you joy, and it really has been my greatest teacher because I realize I can start my actions through local, like small actions, and then it will start to have progress.
0: That's really nice. Rion, thank you for sharing your journey from YMCA support to empowering SEN families to volunteer leadership and service work connected to accessibility. Your story shows the impact grows from showing up consistently.

Oasis and RTHK Radio 3 and Stand By Me. I really enjoyed that segment from Alicia but Matt Lube on Check-In 11 this week, talking to Rion Chan from CUHK. Volunteering is such a fascinating thing, and I wish more people did it. Do we do it today as much as we used to? I hope so. I hope sometimes we don't even have to label it, and just showing up for other people and what the benefits of that are. Hands on Hong Kong are an awesome organization. And I think they have so many different programs people can be involved in. A lot of the things, there's a lot of benefits to volunteering. Research shows it can improve well-being, strengthen our communities, and even benefit physical health. We're social animals. We're designed. We want to help each other. You can expand your social network. It combats loneliness, which is a bit of an epidemic in our societies today. Creates meaningful experiences. It develops practical skills. Many volunteer roles involve staying active and getting out of the house and just like getting out and going outside. I think I once watched an interview with a woman who'd lived well into her late 90s, super sparky, super energetic. And they said, you know, what is it, you know, about your life, advice you'd give for longevity? And she said, I leave the house at least once every day. And of course, if that's not available to you, it's not available to you. But if it is available to you, you should be doing it. So yeah, psychologists often refer to the positive emotional effect of helping others as the helper's high. And acts of kindness can trigger the release of endorphins and other feel-good chemicals in our brains, which is why volunteering is beneficial for both the giver and the recipient. And people who volunteer regularly often report higher levels of life satisfaction. Did you know this? Greater levels of life satisfaction. And they also say that volunteering can improve self-esteem and confidence, particularly in young people. It gives retirees a renewed sense of purpose and can ease the transition out of full-time work as well. Just occupation, having something to do is incredibly important. It's very satisfying. They also say that teenagers who volunteer are more likely to develop empathy, leadership skills, and civic engagement. And even a couple of hours of volunteering each month can make a measurable difference to well-being. So it's really interesting to think about volunteering like this. It's one of the few activities where everyone involved leaves with something. The community benefits, the organization benefits, volunteer gains a sense of purpose, perspective. You got new friendships, you've got a sense of belonging. You've got all the good things. This is Stephen Sanchez and Chuck the Money.

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2: A quick look at the weather. It will be fine, very hot during the day. Light winds, the outlook mainly fine and persistently very hot in the next few days. Extremely hot in some areas tomorrow and over the weekend, apart from isolated showers. 31 degrees Celsius at the observatory, 65% humidity, the very hot weather warning in force and effective from 11:20. The heat stress at work warning is amber. 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
3: Hong Kong-listed shares of major insurers Prudential and AIA Group have fallen on reports that mainland authorities are taxing offshore insurance policies. Iran and Oman are reportedly close to an agreement on new commercial shipping arrangements for the Strait of Hormuz. And South Korean police say they have raided the state's football association. It's part of an investigation into the appointment of the coach in charge during the World Cup. 57-year-old Hong Myung-bo resigned in June after South Korea failed to reach the knockout stage. The News Smart HK.

0: Nathan Evans and Saint Phoenix there, and a happy place. And I hope you're finding your happy place today. The sun is shining, the sky is blue. Let's count a couple of good things on one finger. Sunshine. This is Lord and Greenlight.
1: I do my makeup in somebody else's car.

0: The chief executive is leading the government to draft the first Hong Kong's five-year plan, which is closely related to you and me. In the next 5 years, Hong Kong should further improve its competitiveness, consolidate and enhance its strengths, seize opportunities from national development, and strive for faster economic growth and better livelihoods. The chief executive has instructed the Constitutional and Mainland Affairs Bureau to hold a public consultation. We welcome your views. Let's shape the blueprint for the next 5 years together.
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Cause I can do it in the mix. And if your man gives you trouble, just to move out on the double, and you don't let it trouble your brain. Cause away goes trouble down the drain. Said away goes trouble down the drain.

Deep, and last night a DJ saved my life. Not a true story, but the name of that awesome track. This is one of my favorite tracks. This is Lighthouse Family and Run from 2002. Time is flying, guys.

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0: know there's air guitar, but does anyone else do like air piano when they listen to that song? It's Bruce Hornsby and Way It Is from 1987. And this is Lizzo and Good As Hell.
1: I do my hair toss, check my nails. Baby, how you feeling?

from me, but that's actually a bye from me for now. I've had a lovely time with you on brunch. I'll be back again with you tomorrow. Thank you to my guest today, Jason Dembski from Hong Kong Walls. And also stick around for The Brew. It will be coming up shortly. Taking us up to the news at 12 is Annie Lennox, Walking on Broken Glass. Have a lovely afternoon, everybody.

0: RTHK, the news at 12 with Robert Kemp. Hong Kong listed shares of major insurers Prudential and AIA Group have fallen on reports that mainland authorities are taxing offshore insurance policies. HSBC, which has a large insurance business, also fell. Prudential was down about 5% and AIA about 8%. Wendy Wong reports.
1: The falls come after media group Caixin reported that mainland tax authorities were levying taxes on insurance policy income earned offshore. Yesterday, Caixin reported that Beijing and Hangzhou authorities had started applying 20% personal income tax rates on returns from Hong Kong insurance policies. These include dividend payouts and interest earned on prepaid premiums, according to the report.
0: Iran and Oman are reportedly close to an agreement on new commercial shipping arrangements for the Strait of Hormuz. That's according to a senior Iranian diplomat. He said the temporary northern and southern routes would be replaced by a single new one, which passes through Iran's territorial waters. Nazvi Karim reports.
2: In an interview with the official news agency IRNA, Iran Deputy Foreign Minister Kazem Gharibabadi said Iran and Oman had reached an in-principle agreement on the Strait of Hormuz, which includes an entry and exit route map. He said the potential agreement did not mean the strait would be reopened completely. Gharibabadi also rejected U.S. claims of negotiations with Tehran, although he said messages had been received from Washington. He said these expressed a readiness to return to commitments under June's Peace Memorandum of Understanding.
0: A British naval agency says a tanker has reported hearing two explosions while transiting the Strait of Hormuz off Oman. UK Maritime Trade Operations said the vessel and its crew were safe. It said no environmental damage had been reported. Left-wing candidate Abdul al-Sayed has won Michigan's Democratic Party primary race for the US Senate. His message focused on healthcare, the economy, and an end to unconditional military aid.

0: Israel. Speaking after his victory, he hit out at his opponent in November's midterm election, Republican former Congressman Mike Rogers.
1: Mike Rogers is a guy who has never shied away from a corporation he could do a favor for. Mike Rogers is a guy who, believe it or not, went back to Florida so he could lick every single boot Donald Trump owns to beg for his endorsement. I'm so sorry. If you want a senator who's going to lick some boots, fine, go vote for Mike Rogers. But if you want a senator who's going to stand up to Donald Trump, then you've got your option right here.
0: In a statement, Rogers wrote, "The choice this November is simple common sense or complete insanity." El Sayed beat four-term Congresswoman Haley Stevens for the Democratic nomination. Speaking at a rally in Nevada, U.S. President Donald Trump criticized El Sayed for his stance on Israel and mocked his narrow margin of victory.
2: And in Michigan, it was really very close to this press, polls, and the polls by the press. Oftentimes, the press hires the polls. They want to have it a certain way, but the polls got it really wrong because it was supposed to be a blowaway, and he almost lost. But he's going to lose to our great candidate. We have a great candidate in Michigan.
0: South Korean police say they have raided the state's football association. It's part of an investigation into the appointment of the coach in charge during the World Cup. 57-year-old Hong Myung-bo resigned in June after South Korea failed to reach the knockout stage. South Korean President Lee Jae-myung had blamed the failure on what he called incompetent people promoted to leadership. Scientists have confirmed that part of a SpaceX rocket about the size of a bus slammed into the moon as predicted after a telescope in Chile captured a stream of debris. Kelsey Young is a NASA scientist.
3: Well, in the early hours of Wednesday, August 5th, a upper stage from a SpaceX Falcon 9 rocket made an unplanned impact on the lunar surface. This Falcon 9 upper stage was from a January 2025 launch that successfully deployed Firefly Aerospace's Blue Ghost 1 lander through NASA's CLPS initiative, or the Commercial Lunar Payload Services. A combination of solar activity and gravitational forces actually prompted the unplanned impact.
0: Now the weather, it will be fine, extremely hot over inland areas of the New Territories in the afternoon. Light winds, the outlook, high temperatures will persist in the next few days apart from isolated showers. Extremely hot during the day. Over the weekend, temperatures over parts of the New Territories will reach 36 degrees. Temperature at the observatory is currently 32 degrees. The humidity stands at 63%. And the very hot weather warning is in force. That's the news from RTHK.

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1: Well, a very happy hot Thursday to you. Hello, good afternoon, and welcome along. I'm Phil Whelan. Thursday means Brewed in HK Day. So in just a few seconds, we're going to kick in, and then after that, Mark Rawson's back. This is the bit where we highlight the work of Hong Kong's super talented singers and bands weekly. Oh, and today we've got a special one, a yet-to-be-released brand new song from singer-songwriter, producer and Essimo bassist, that's our friend Paul Roth, who saw me through COVID on the air. That was great fun. 1:25, Chef Jason Black joins you live from South Africa to follow up on last week's promise and teach us the secrets of making incredible homemade rubs and marinades. And if you've got any questions, as always, pop them on the Brew's Facebook page in the comments.

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0: Well, we know that voice very, very well. I was just... let's say hi to Mark. Hello, Mark. How are you?
1: Good morning there. Oh, is it after? It's actually afternoon now, isn't it? Sorry, anyway. Yes. We've just gone past.
0: I was just about to say, afternoon. Paul Roth, Mark will tell you all about this track in a minute, but he got me through COVID, because that's when I first met him, and we started doing live performances when, you know, I was bunged out in our central studio, and that's when we first met, and we just did loads and loads ever since. So it's always a pleasure to have Paul Roth on the programme, that's for sure.
1: Yeah, I mean, he's a great artist. You know, he's not only a fine solo artist, which is obviously what we're playing today. Paul Roth has a whole raft of tracks out on various streaming services. He's got a brand new album coming out. They've actually got a launch party. I know it's a little way off, but on the 5th of September, that's going to be at Soho House. And it's actually a sort of a triple biller with a number of other bands, including Indigo Town, of which Paul is a guitarist in. but he's also launching his album then with the Paul Roth Band. That is a brand new track, as in it's not even released yet. So thank you, Paul, for sending that one over. It's called Save the World. He sent over three others, so that's the next 3 weeks covered.
0: That's exactly what we did, because you reminded me. And that's when you and I started hanging out and talking about music on the air. He was doing an album. It was either called LA or he did it in something like that. And each week he'd knock out another track and we'd put it on the air. And that was... Drip feed.
1: Right.
0: It was great fun.
1: That's right, yes. And you're right, LA's a... I'm not sure it was the album called that, but he certainly got a track called
0: something
1: that.
0: Something like that, yeah. That was the vibe, anyway. Yeah, really good. So lovely, lovely. Do you tell me a little... I could ask him myself, but what's Paul's band set up? I'm just, you know, who plays what? Obviously, he plays bass, I suppose.
1: No, he's a guitarist. So Paul's a guitarist. Paul's a multi-instrumentalist, to be honest. So when he's recording, I think it's mostly him. But then he's pulled together a band.
0: A few mates.
1: You're going to ask me the lineup.
0: Not at all. I just like the country vibe in that last one when it kicked in.
1: Yeah. So Jack plays bass on these on for his bands. I'm just trying to picture the rest of the band. Apologies, guys, I can't remember. But they're fabulous. They're really great live.
0: Yeah, well,
1: In the past, he used to use his looping pedals and things, and basically just do a lot of solo things.
0: And I got to tell you, Mark, the song we kicked in with today, that is Wall of Soundtastic, isn't it?
1: Isn't it just? So we featured a track from these a couple of weeks ago, because Funky Tongue is the band. They released an EP a few months ago. One of the songs on there we played a little while back, but I thought we should play that one because it's absolutely brilliant. It's called the Crook, is that one's called.
0: That sort of Earth, Wind and Fire vibe when all the horns kicked in and everything. Love that.
1: Oh, they got a great horn section. Yes, fabulous horn section, and it sort of separates bands, doesn't it? When you suddenly have a horn section blasting out, especially live, it just brings the whole room alive, doesn't it?
0: Totally does. Brilliant. Brood in HK it is. We've got 25 minutes of good stuff. What's going on? Listening to new tracks. So what is going on, Mark? Anything good? It's boiling outside, and apparently it's going to get hotter.
1: Yeah, I mean, to be honest, there's not a huge amount of stuff going on live at the moment because it's so hot and it's so wet and it's basically summertime. But there's a couple of things going on. There's the session tonight, Cafe 8 session. That's above Pier 8. Anybody's welcome. Come on down with your guitars and your maracas and all sorts of other things and sing along with the guys.
0: Awesome.
1: Literally anybody, any standard is absolutely welcome.
0: Be careful what you wish for. You might get a bassoonist turn up and then you'll change it.
1: Tuba player. We've had one of those before. This evening also, actually, once the session at Cafe 8's finished, you can head over to Aftermath because they have an open mic night. They run the open mic really well, by the way.
0: What happens? How's it go down?
1: Well, they basically have you can sign yourself up. You basically sing two or three tracks, but if you want to, you can actually have a band support you. So, I mean, there are fabulous musicians there that can basically play pretty much anything.
0: Yeah.
1: If you want them to join in, they can. If you don't want to join in, you just go up there and do your solo bit.
0: So
1: it really, really works.
0: Takes you back to Hardy's in the 1990s, doesn't it?
1: Absolutely. Yep. So that's your self-made music tonight.
0: Why not?
1: Session at Cafe 8, very acoustic, sitting around a table and then up to Aftermath. And you could practice down at Cafe 8 and then go and do a stage show up at Aftermath.
0: If only it were that easy. Let's do some more. What do we got?
1: Yeah, okay. So this is an artist we've featured many, many times, Dear MX. They seem to be prolific in terms of actually producing tracks.
0: Yeah, yeah.
1: Absolutely love their sort of industrial rock sort of sound. I've got to say, this latest EP that they've just released, which I'm going to pronounce terribly wrong, the EP is called Itzukuntalan, which
0: so
1: actually translates...
0: It's in Klingon, is it?
1: It's in Klingon, and it's it actually translates to place of dogs, and it actually represents the first of 9 levels of the underworld.
0: Great, have some of that.
1: In Aztec mythology, so you can probably guess the sort of vibe that we're going to get now. It's a little darker than usual. This is a track called Mi Veres Vola, which again translates to You Will See My Return, and it's Dear MX.

0: Veras Vola from DRMX. As I say, that's translated to You Will See My Return, and it's off their brand new EP, sorry. And I'm not going to try to pronounce it again. Apologies, guys, but it's a superb reference to darker days, I suppose, which...
1: Dark maybe, but done really well. You know,
0: well, done really well, but I've just suddenly thought, why am I doing it today when the sun is shining? We should have done it last week when all the clouds were dark.
1: I'll tell you what, we have also known these guys for ages and heard loads of their stuff, but I'm really digging this get back into the Mexican roots, seriously, kind of stuff. It's really good.
0: Yes, yeah, it's great, isn't it? And they're a fabulous couple, but they're actually joined by a brilliant drummer these days as well. I'm terrible. I should have wrote some notes down. But yes, they've got a fabulous drummer.
1: Drummers never get mentioned anyway, so don't worry about it.
0: Oh yeah, but he's brilliant. He's got a real loose but heavy sound. It's just great.
1: We'll find out, I'm sure. So right now we're talking about 23 minutes past 12. Mark, you said there's not much going on. Is there anything special you want to mention, or should we just crank out our final two tunes?
0: Well, we've just got the usual venues, and we've got some great bands going to be playing, so please do get down and support those. So you've got The Wodge tomorrow night, Champagne Buddha and Brian Vallejo. The aftermath tomorrow night, you've got The Punch and Foster Studio.
1: Yep.
0: And the Saturday, you've got Free Butter Chicken, which sounds pretty cool.
1: Where?
0: And at The Wodge.
1: Oh.
0: And Radio Resurgence over at The Aftermath.
1: There's plenty to be going on. Should keep you
0: busy. Yeah. So next track.
1: Yep.
0: I've just come across this chap, and I'm going to try. I've reached out to him because I'd like to see if we can get him on to one of the folk nights, actually, because he's got a brilliant, brilliant sound. He goes by the stage name Flair.
1: Okay.
0: It's a gentleman called Harry Michaels. He was born and raised here in Hong Kong, went off to LA for a while, and is now back. Calls his sound very much Dream Soul.
1: Why not?
0: And,
1: what's this one called?
0: This is a brand new single called Love You Still.

0: That's Flair with Love You Still.
1: That's crazy.
0: And we were just saying off air that we're all sitting there with our lighters or our phones in the air, basically at the end of a festival set. Yeah. That was wonderful. Really great.
1: That's brilliant. Now, Mark said he'd, you know, not come across this very talented chap before, but also this is brand new, isn't it?
0: Brand new, yes, yeah, just out. Harry, I've sent you a message. Love to connect, because I think we can put you on of a few good shows coming up.
1: Yeah, playing underneath us right now is Just Blues. Tell us a bit more.
0: Oh, okay, so Steve, I know you're listening in, so big welcome back. That's number one. Steve's had a little bit of health issues over the last couple of years, but he's back. He's rocking. He's got a gig coming up at the Aftermath at the end of August.
1: Yep.
0: And he's releasing a brand new album, which unfortunately didn't hit today. It should have hit the streaming services today. It didn't quite. So I think it's going to be there tomorrow, or it's going to be there today, American time, or something silly. But we decided to play something anyway, just in honour of you, mate. So. See you tonight at the Cafe 8, and looking forward to your gig at the end of the month at the Aftermath. Steve Gardner, Just Blues.
1: Thanks a lot, Mark.

0: the sound of Steve Gardner on Radio 3. Sorry, Steve, we only had time to play half of that, but send us some more tracks and I will happily play them in their entirety. That is called Just Blues, and it's nearly time for us to get to the news. Just news. It's going to be fine, extremely hot over parts of the New Territories this afternoon. Light winds, high temperatures persisting next few days, and of course some showers. Gonna have those. Extremely hot during the day over the weekend. The very hot weather warning is up there at the moment. The heat stress at work warning is amber, 33 Celsius at the observatory, and we have 58% humidity. Radio 3, it's now time for the news.
1: Hong Kong-listed shares of major insurers Prudential and AIA Group have fallen on reports that mainland authorities are taxing offshore insurance policies. Police arrested 25 people on suspicion of operating a loan shark syndicate. Over the past 12 months, they had allegedly lent over $200 million to more than 2,000 borrowers. And South Korean police say they've raided the state's football association as part of an investigation into the appointment of the coach in charge during the World Cup. 57-year-old Hong Myung-bo resigned in June after South Korea failed to reach the knockout stage. The new Smart EHK.

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Fees and charges reform ensures resource optimization and better protection. The reform enhances fee waivers to expand eligible beneficiaries, provides more support for poor, acute, serious, and critical patients, and introduces an annual cap at $10,000. 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

at his Take That on Radio 3. You're a superstar. For a Thursday afternoon, thanks as always to Mark Rawson, Brooding HK, and thanks very, very much to some amazingly talented musos, some of which we heard today. After the news at 1, Chef Jason Black will be with you live from South Africa. He's going to be talking about marinades and rubs and all sorts of fun stuff like that. Jamestown, Jocelyn Brown.

you go, Alok and Carly. Dive Into Me and Take That Before. Then Jamestown and Jocelyn Brown. Back to 1999 and I Believe. News for you in 13 minutes right now. The Academic. Why Can't We Be Friends? Radio 3 for a Thursday with a very hot weather warning. There you go.

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True. That's Lightning Scenes and Life's Too Short. Here on Radio 3, a couple more before the news at 1 o'clock. Right now, Maren Morris and People Still Show Up.

0: RTHK, the news at 1 with Robert Kemp. The headlines: Hong Kong listed shares of insurers Prudential and AIA fall on reports that mainland authorities are taxing offshore insurance policies. Police arrest 25 people on suspicion of operating a loan shark syndicate. And the Chinese University of Hong Kong unveils its five-year plan. Hong Kong listed shares of major insurers Prudential and AIA Group have fallen on reports that mainland authorities are taxing offshore insurance policies. HSBC also fell. Prudential was down about 6% and AIA about 9%. Wendy Wong reports.
1: The falls came after media group Caixing reported that mainland tax authorities were levying taxes on insurance policy income earned offshore. Yesterday, Caixing reported that Beijing and Hangzhou authorities had started applying 20% personal income tax rates on returns from Hong Kong insurance policies. These include dividend payouts and interest earned on prepaid premiums, according to the report.
0: Police have arrested 25 people on suspicion of operating a loan shark syndicate. Over the past 12 months, they had allegedly lent over $200 million to more than 2,000 borrowers. Superintendent Lo Ka Chung is from the Organised Crime and Triad Bureau. He said some of those arrested were as young as 13.
2: Most of them are recruited, saw some advertisement from the Telegram or some other social medias recruiting for quick cash opportunities, and therefore falling prey to joining this loan sharking syndicates and commit various of crimes.
0: The director of NGO Against Child Abuse is calling for more frequent and thorough assessments of high-risk families. Maple Lau was speaking a day after a mother was jailed for 22 years for starving her 5-year-old son to death. At the sentencing, the judge also criticised social workers for not noticing his condition. Lau said frontline workers must act immediately if they see warning signs.
3: Whether you are a frontline social worker or any other professional, if you have any concerns during an assessment or evaluation, you must seek help as soon as possible. Talk to your supervisor and get advice.
0: Chinese University of Hong Kong has unveiled its five-year plan. Janice Lo reports.
4: As the only local university with a collegiate system, Chinese University said in its blueprint, called Leaping to Greatness, that it would set up a 10th college, the first for postgraduates. It will also step up collaboration with its Shenzhen branch

0: as well as other institutions in the Greater Bay Area and increase exchange and internship opportunities outside the SAR. The document is UHK Vice Chancellor and President Dennis Lowe's first since he took office in January last year. It will align with the national and the SAR's five-year blueprints. The plan has five themes under the acronym TIGER. They are talent attraction and development, institutional development, global and alumni engagement, education and student experience, and research and innovation. Low said that in addition to focusing on areas such as life and health sciences and artificial intelligence, the institution would also take part in national scientific initiatives.
1: CUHK Council Member and Lawmaker Nick Chan welcomed the new college for postgraduates.
2: Postgraduate students often are seen as researchers who are just working very hard in a small room. That's not the case here. People need to collaborate, and having a new college specifically there to serve them, not only do we help them fully actualize and be the best they are, they can help other people.
1: International news, and Iran and Oman are reportedly close to an agreement on new commercial shipping arrangements for the Strait of Hormuz. That's according to a senior Iranian diplomat. He said the temporary northern and southern routes would be replaced by a single one which passes through Iran's territorial waters. Nazvi Karim reports.
3: In an interview with the official news agency IRNA, Iran Deputy Foreign Minister Kazem Gharibabadi said Iran and Oman had reached an in-principle agreement on the Strait of Hormuz, which includes an entry and exit route map. He said the potential agreement did not mean the strait would be reopened completely. Gharibabadi also rejected U.S. claims of negotiations with Tehran, although he said messages had been received from Washington. He said these expressed a readiness to return to commitments under June's peace memorandum of understanding.
1: At a briefing in New York, a reporter asked UN spokesman Farhan Haq whether the United Nations knew anything about a reopening of the strait, a key waterway for energy exports.
4: We have no first-hand information at this stage about that. We're aware of the same reports that you are, and we certainly encourage the parties to move forward with any effort to have a negotiated solution to this issue.
1: A British naval agency says a tanker has reported hearing two explosions while transiting the Strait of Hormuz off Oman. The UK Maritime Trade Operations said the vessel and its crew were safe. It said no environmental damage had been reported. Israel has resumed strikes on southern Lebanon, killing at least one and wounding 11. Israeli forces also carried out raids on a Palestinian refugee camp. Lebanon and Israel had in June agreed to a US brokered security arrangement intended to ease hostilities along the border. But Israel said it would maintain a security zone in southern Lebanon to eliminate the threat of Hezbollah. Jamie Clark has the details.
5: In a statement, the Israeli military blamed a ceasefire violation by Hezbollah for the strikes. The statement came shortly after the military told residents to evacuate the town of Mansouri in the south. The fresh strikes and the first evacuation warning in weeks came as the United States led diplomacy between Israel and Lebanon in Rome. A source in the negotiations told AFP news agency that Israel requested that the day's talks end 3 hours early, saying the head of the Israeli delegation had blamed alleged misleading leaks by the Lebanese side. But the talks were expected to resume on Thursday for a third and final day. Elsewhere, Israeli forces raided a Palestinian refugee camp next to Jerusalem, where tensions have been growing as residents fear eviction. AFP journalists saw about a dozen armoured military jeeps going into the Kalandia camp, which Israeli soldiers didn't allow press or residents to enter in the occupied West Bank. A military official told the news agency security forces are operating in the refugee camp in order to thwart terror and apprehend wanted individuals. The Palestine Red Crescent said multiple people were taken to hospital after suffering injuries, while a spokesman for the committee that runs the affairs of the camp said soldiers arrested at least 20 people and took up positions on residents' roofs.
1: Left-wing candidate Abdul El Sayed has won Michigan's Democratic Party primary race for the US Senate. His message focused on healthcare, the economy, and an end to unconditional military aid to Israel. Speaking after his victory, he hit out at his opponent in November's midterm elections, Republican former Congressman Mike Rogers.
6: Mike Rogers is a guy who has never shied away from a corporation he could do a favor for. Mike Rogers is a guy

0: For the Democratic nomination, speaking at a rally in Nevada, US President Donald Trump criticized El Sayed for his stance on Israel and mocked his narrow margin of victory.
1: And in Michigan, it was really very close to this press, this, you know, the polls, and the polls by the press. Oftentimes the press hires the polls. They want to have it a certain way. But the polls got it really wrong because it was supposed to be a blowaway, and he almost lost. But he's going to lose to our great candidate. We have a great candidate in Michigan.
0: The U.S. Justice Department has unsealed five separate indictments against alleged high-ranking leaders of Mexico's Jalisco New Generation cartel. The acting U.S. Attorney General Todd Blanche spoke at a news conference.
2: This, again, is a continuation of our efforts to eliminate cartels that have plagued this country for far too long. Narco-terrorist organizations like the cartel Jalisco Nueva Generation are responsible for countless deaths to Americans. These sophisticated organizations use violence and fear to maintain control over the importation of deadly narcotics into the United States, including fentanyl, cocaine, meth, and other illegal drugs.
0: Mexican influencer has been shot dead while live streaming outside a fast food restaurant. 24-year-old Cesar Gastelum, who has nearly 600,000 TikTok followers, was known for his comedy videos. Mexican President Claudia Sheinbaum spoke at a press conference.
3: They are conducting a full investigation to arrest those responsible and investigate what the cause is, why this regrettable homicide occurred.
0: Scientists have confirmed the part of a SpaceX rocket about the size of a bus slammed into the moon as predicted after a telescope in Chile captured a stream of debris. Kelsey Young is a NASA scientist.
4: Well, in the early hours of Wednesday, August 5th, a upper stage from a SpaceX Falcon 9 rocket made an unplanned impact on the lunar surface. This Falcon 9 upper stage was from a January 2025 launch that successfully deployed Firefly Aerospace's Blue Ghost 1 lander through NASA's CLPS initiative, or the Commercial Lunar Payload Services. A combination of solar activity and gravitational forces actually prompted the unplanned impact.
0: It's coming up to 11 minutes past one. Sports is next.
5: Good afternoon. I'm your AI sports presenter. We start here at home, and the 2026 Hong Kong Football Festival has wrapped up to much fanfare at Kai Tak Stadium, with Italian side Juventus beating English giants Chelsea 1-0. Over 43,500 fans were in attendance for the high-profile preseason friendly, as Eden Jegrova scored the winner for Juve in the 68th minute. The match also saw the return of Chelsea winger Mykhailo Mudryk, who had been sidelined since November 2024 over a doping ban. Blues manager Xabi Alonso spoke on his side's overall performance.
6: Well, I think that we have started pretty well. The first 30-35 minutes we have played with good control. We have created a few chances, and last few minutes, a little bit like last Saturday, then we lost a little bit that control. And the second half, there were many changes. It was more the game was not that controlled, a little bit unstable with all the substitution, and luckily we didn't get to win. But for sure, it's the process. It's minutes for everyone.
5: Elsewhere, former Liverpool star Mo Salah has been given a jubilant welcome by thousands of fans in Turkey's northeastern province of Trabzon. The 34-year-old Egyptian is signing with Turkish Super League club Trabzonspor with an official welcome ceremony set for later today. Salah left Anfield this past summer after 9 years with the English giants. He arrived to what he said was the biggest crowd of fans he's ever seen in an airport.
7: A great feeling, and it shows a lot of love. So I'm really happy about it for sure, and I'm looking forward for playing with the team, and also I'm looking forward, hopefully, everywhere I go, I always try to win something. Hopefully we can do something good in the league and good in Europe as well.
5: Meanwhile, Newcastle have appointed former Al Ahly boss Matthias Yeisler as their new head coach. Yeisler arrives at St. James's Park following the departure of Eddie Howe, who announced his exit last month after 5 years with the English Premier League side. The 38-year-old Yeisler, a former Germany under-21 international, has no prior experience of managing a top-flight club. in tennis, and there's been a major upset at

0: the Canadian Open in Montreal. Reigning French Open champion Alexander Zverev has been knocked out in his first match of the ATP 1000 event, falling 7-6, 2-6, 4-6 to 69th-ranked Talon Griekspoor of the Netherlands. The result was the top-seeded German's first match since his defeat by world number one Yannick Sinner in the Wimbledon final last month. And finally, in cycling, Demi Vollering has won Stage 5 of the Women's Tour de France in a thrilling sprint finish. The Dutch rider emerged victorious in a three-way sprint that included overall leader Marlon Reusser, who held on to a slim 12-second lead on the day's winner. Vollering spoke on the relief she felt having completed the grueling up-and-down 140-kilometer ride.
1: It was just a really cool race, you know, like the whole team, like every single rider of the team was part of it, and I enjoyed those victories the most. When everybody put their hard work in it, it's even more special and beautiful because you do it really all together. And I think also like the way how I managed to win that sprint, but it was just, I thought I was not going to make it anymore, and I somehow made it.
0: And that's your look at sport.
2: Now, the weather be fine, extremely hot over inland areas of the New Territories in the afternoon. Light winds. The outlook, high temperatures will persist in the next few days, apart from isolated showers. Extremely hot during the day. Over the weekend, temperatures over parts of the New Territories will reach 36 degrees or above. Temperatures can be 33 degrees, humidity 62%. The very hot weather warning is in force. That's the news from RTHK.
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Ooh, right, that's Golden Earring on Radio 3 with Twilight Zone Sounds of the 80s for your Thursday lunchtime. So you're listening to The Brew with me, Phil, through until 2. Chef Jason Black joining us in about 6 minutes from now. Essentially, rubs and marinades. But you never know what else.

0: Etomidate gets you addicted, and you'll lose your mind. 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

0: Vampire Weekend on Radio 3 and Holiday, which it feels like, and it's just about to get better, because Chef Jason Black's with us, live from the winter of South Africa. How are you?
1: I'm good, thank you. How are you? It's raining, it's miserable, it's dark.
0: It's and supposed to be
1: my
0: Africa,
1: time. It's almost 7:30. Yeah, I know that. But,
0: it's
1: yeah,
0: supposed to be like, you know, Daktari and straw hats and stuff.
1: No, not this morning.
0: Oh, well, good to be with you. I'm glad I caught you today. JC said, get lost. I'm in Peru. How's that? What a traveler that guy is.
1: Yeah, tough life.
0: Tough life. Drinking wine and going to Peru. It can't be too bad, can it?
1: But it's not a bad week.
0: But does he have the perfect rubs and marinades on his little chunky pieces of beef? That's what we need to
1: Well, know. He actually does get an honorary mention today, probably not in the way that he'd expect or like, but alas, there's nothing he can do about it. Stuck up with a yak somewhere. They do have yaks in Peru, don't they?
0: I guess they do now.
1: No, llamas.
0: Whatever.
1: No. Oh, they have something with fur there.
0: Duff horses.
1: Anyway.
0: Whatever. Yeah. What's going on? Why? How come?
1: So last week, you said you wanted to talk a little bit about marinades.
0: Well,
1: so
0: yeah.
1: Rather than just give you a recipe and say, this is a marinade.
0: Okay.
1: I thought we would talk a bit about marinades in general.
0: All
1: because
0: right.
1: There are myths and it's worth busting them. But, you know, over the years we've spoken about understanding food is as much about understanding the science, not in the complex
0: nature of what soaks in, what doesn't soak in, all that stuff.
1: Exactly, what works, what doesn't, and what you think works probably works much less than you think.
0: Yeah, absolutely.
1: So if we go to marinating in general, it's something that we've been doing for thousands of years, even though reality TV and the Americans try and convince the world that it's just a modern barbecue invention.
0: Can I ask you one question? And that is the OG marinade salt water?
1: Yes, it is. And salt is probably the most important part of everything that you do when it comes to marinade. You know, my love of brining, the simplicity of just using 5% salt to both tenderize and create flavor.
0: Just 5%?
1: So, you know, it's only 5%, and that's the best way to do it. For me, I marinate brine a whole chicken in 1 liter of water and 50 grams of salt.
0: You guys don't tend to talk in measurements usually. I mean, you're doing it for us, which is brilliant. But if I was to walk into the kitchen now and I took a mug, for instance, a coffee mug, fill it with water, how much salt are we talking? A teaspoon?
1: I don't know, because I don't work that way. So I have a scale. So I would estimate that the average cup is 250 mils.
0: Yeah.
1: So I would also know from experience that depending on the kind of salt you're using, and I know it's complicated because you get fine salt, which is heavier than flaky salt. So it starts to get complicated, and this is why 10 out of 10 bakers weigh things rather than using cup measures and spoon measures. They are useful in some regards, but most often when you need the accuracy, especially when it comes to things like bicarb and yeast or dried yeast.
0: I've always found it quite hard to get a chef. I mean, you and old, you know, mates who used to come into the studio to actually nail you guys down to a measurement, because you just feel it a lot of the time, don't you?
1: Yes, and you also have to remember that weight is something that is always the same. So if it's 250 grams for me, it's 250 grams for you.
0: Got it.
1: But you use a cup of flour and you'll get a different measurement than I will be. Bakers and pastry chefs favor weighing as opposed to measuring.
0: Yeah, makes sense. Okay.
1: Anyway, right. So we have covered, of course, now the start of marinating, which is brining. But, you know, if we go back to the Egyptians and the Persians and the Romans from way back when, they soaked their meat and they used wine and vinegar, fermented milk, herbs, spices, oil. And there were several reasons, preservation being the most important one. and not because it made meat that was going to spoil any safer, but it did extend its life, and it was because of the acids and the salt, and they slowed down bacterial growth. All it really did was buy time.
0: Okay.
1: But because of the salt, they discovered that over time, flavor became why they did it. And just as in our brine now, you know, your salt carries flavor. The spices that you put into a brine or into a marinade then are able to perfume the meat. So, you know, we want it for flavor. We wanted it for preservation, obviously much less now. And also tenderness. But, you know, people have this misconception that your marinade will make your tough meat tender, and it doesn't. You know, there are some enzymes, and we'll get to them in a bit, in fruit in particular, that do tenderize, but they do tend to make things mushy if you're not careful.
0: All right.
1: I think the best way to start with the marinade is to actually understand what's happening during this process. You know, but what really is going on with the protein that's inside your marinade is that the muscle fibers and the connective tissue and the fat and the water, they start to denature at the surface. And salt is the biggest superstar in it, in that it's dissolving the muscle protein. And when it does that protein can now trap more water, which means it's juicier and also it browns better. And what it's also doing is seasoning the outer layers. So forget vinegar, forget lemon. Salt is the king when it comes to your marinade. And again, it's why brining has become so popular. And I don't know if you know this, but there's actually two forms of brining. One is dry and one is wet. Your wet version is your 5% of salt in water. But what I've done on occasion of late is actually just take a chicken, rub it with salt, and then leave it overnight in the fridge uncovered.
0: Ooh. Yeah, go on.
1: And what happens is that the salt obviously acts the same as it would inside a liquid. It starts to penetrate the initial surface of the chicken, but it also makes the skin very dry. So when you come to roast the chicken, you're already starting with a dry skin.
0: Okay.
1: You know, if you do roast a chicken, normally you pat the skin as dry as you possibly can get it when you pop it into the oven.
0: Mm, this sounds good. So it's extra.
1: So, you know, your salt gives you your wet brine and your dry brine. And you'll realize that when we get to the rubs, it's another form of dry brining. The other thing that people put into a marinade is oil.
0: Okay.
1: And it doesn't really carry flavor. You know, meat already carries a lot of water. And as you know, oil and water don't mix.
0: Yep.
1: But what it does do is it coats the surface and it lets any spices that you are adding, they stick, which is useful. Oil obviously helps browning. And it dissolves fat-soluble flavor compounds, especially from herbs.
0: Mm.
1: And another important part of a marinade is sugar, and especially when it comes to the American-style barbecues, where you'll see, if you watch anything on that sort of pit roasting,

0: genre, they will only add their sweet ingredients towards the end, because the problem with sugar is that it tends to burn quickly.
1: Ah.
0: So it's one of those things that you just need to be a little bit careful of.
1: It's interesting, you talk a lot about salt, and, you know, it's one of the two, I suppose, key things that our body craves, the other being sugar. But when it comes to barbecuing, if you don't have that sweet sort of marinade in there, you're missing out, aren't you?
0: Yes, you know, we do look for contrast. So, you know, it's a classic to have something that's sweet and something that's acidic.
1: Yeah.
0: When you look at, say, Thai food or Vietnamese food, they're a play on contrast. And barbecue is no different.
1: Mm.
0: So you want to have that sweet element. And, you know, you say our bodies crave sugar, and that's the danger of sugar, because it's something that is put into food that you don't even realize that it's there.
1: Yep.
0: And the issue with that is that it's not that good for your health in when you have too much of it. So rubs, you get two kinds of rub. One is your wet rub and one is your dry rub.
1: Right.
0: Obviously, the key difference is that in a dry rub, there is no liquid. The benefits of your dry rub is when you are cooking, you get what is known as the bark.
1: Yeah.
0: It gives you a crispier crust, and you get a lot more concentrated flavor. If you think of brisket and ribs and steaks with a dry rub, they're fabulous.
1: Yeah. What's that thing about saltiness removing the moisture from steak? Is that true?
0: Well, if you think about what it's doing, it's penetrating the first layers and denaturing the protein on the outside. So, you know, you're going to get a crispier crust, just the same as we spoke about the chicken. When you dry brine a chicken, you get a much better crust.
1: Fair play.
0: Now, your wet rub, you think of a paste. You know, you've got your garlic, your oil, your spices, your herbs, mustard, and then the king of all ingredients besides salt when it comes to marinades is yogurt. But we'll chat about that in a bit. The benefit of your wet rub is that it sticks to your protein better. It does protect your meat, because especially when the meat is delicate, it gives you that sort of barrier. And it does distribute flavor evenly.
1: I'm going to wake you up now. I mean, I know you're awake, but I'm going to excite you now and say gochujang. That must be part of it somewhere.
0: Yes, absolutely. Your Korean roasted chili paste.
1: That's
0: and
1: great.
0: I love it.
1: Yeah, I know.
0: But I love that as an addition to something. I've never taken anything and then marinated in it, although I have been quite tempted to try one of those Korean-type fried chicken dishes. So, yogurt. Now, if you think about the king of marinated dishes, you've got your chicken, which is cooked in a tandoor, which has been marinated, and then it's turned into butter chicken. But it all starts with the marinade of the chicken pieces in a yogurt base. And the beauty of yogurt is that it has lactic acid, which is much gentler than vinegar. And vinegars, you know, we think that it penetrates, that it adds flavor, that it tenderizes.
1: Mm-hmm.
0: And it does do those things, but not as well as a milder version like lactic acid. So what the yogurt does is it slowly denatures protein. And because the acid is gentle, it doesn't make it mushy. And this is the problem with lemon juice and lime juice. We spoke briefly last week about ceviche.
1: Yes.
0: And that difference when you add an acid to, say, fish or scallops, it actually cooks it, or it gives you the perception that it's cooked, because the outside starts to go a little bit mushy. Another part of yogurt is calcium. And it's one of those things that it activates a natural enzyme inside the meat.
1: Mm.
0: And they also soften the muscle fibers. When you go down the road of yogurt, you naturally then go to buttermilk. And this is where in southern parts of America, it was solid. You know, you've got your buttermilk fried chicken, relying again on the lactic acid, the calcium, milk proteins, and they are tenderizing the

0: chicken without actually cooking the surface.
1: I've never used buttermilk. I mean, what's...
0: Oh, it's fabulous. Yeah. Fabulous. And you don't have to go and buy it. You just make it at home.
1: Go on then. Quickly.
0: Just get some good quality full-fat milk, couple of squeezes of lemon juice.
2: That's it.
0: Leave it, or you can use vinegar. Leave it for about 10 minutes, and you're good to go.
1: Well, I mean, what's the deal? What's the consistency? What's the use?
0: It starts to curdle a little bit, but you can use buttermilk for anything. I like making scones.
1: Okay. This sounds good.
0: Buttermilk scones. And also buttermilk for marinating chicken is really, really delicious. And you can use it for a lot of things. It's just the acidic part, and it just enhances the acid component of the milk that you're using. Now, we spoke about JC briefly.
1: Yes.
0: And wine is used in marinades, especially French-style marinades. But, and I know JC's going to disagree, but wine, and red wine in particular, isn't magic. It's got acids, it's got alcohol, it's got tannins, and it's got aromatic compounds, and alcohol will help the flavors become dissolved in your herbs, the acidity brightens.
1: Mm-hmm.
0: But particularly with beef and lamb, a red wine marinade actually shines. And another French style of using a marinade, especially when it comes to beef, is that you marinate overnight in your red wine marinade.
1: Mm.
0: Then you strain it, and then you cook the meat in the same marinade.
1: This sounds great. He would be not very impressed, though, because, you know.
0: four or five words that he doesn't like to hear. Red wine isn't magic.
1: Cows love it. Yeah, okay.
0: Yep.
1: So can we just go and... give us a practical example, if you would, of perhaps the red wine one. Or any wine, is it? Is it always red?
0: Yes. No, you can use white wine. What I've got a little bit further down is sort of the way to make up your own marinade and the proteins that it goes with. But before we get to that, I think we should bust a couple of myths.
1: Go on then.
0: Beer. People have used beer. But it's got good flavor, but it doesn't tenderize.
1: Ah, yeah.
0: Olive oil. Again, olive oil is a really good ingredient when it comes to marinating, but it's not really flavoring the inside of the meat. It's carrying the flavor on the surface. Mm. Now, think about what I did last week. I did the spice rack chicken.
1: Yes.
0: And a big part of that dish was the oil, but it was also the spices, because the spices stuck to the outside of the chicken,
1: right?
0: And even though it marinated overnight, and there was a good bunch of salt in there, the oil was just keeping everything nice and stuck to the bird,
1: which something has to do, right? I mean, we need that.
0: Absolutely. And if you're going to use a dry rub, then obviously the surface, be it a chicken or a piece of meat, is naturally got some moisture on it, so I would avoid drying it too much, otherwise all of your spices are going to fall off.
1: You got
0: especially it. If you live in an area that's got earthquakes and you have your meat marinating in the fridge and everything just rocks off it.
1: Do you use a lot of marinades and stuff in your kitchen?
0: I like to make the butter chicken recipe. And one of my favorite things with chicken is to actually marinate it, and I use fresh oregano and fresh rosemary.
1: Sounds
0: and
1: good.
0: Lemon. And the part that I like on the chicken itself is actually using the zest of the lemon as opposed to the juice.
1: Mm.
0: Because I know that if you put too much lemon juice, you're going to get the outside of the chicken mushy, and that's not the best place in the world to be.
1: It's got a very, I don't know if I was going to say unique, but it's not, because it's all lemon. But somehow it's more refined taste, the zest.
0: I think it's much better. The danger of the zest is getting the pith, and that's what spoils it, because that's the bitter part.
1: Yeah.
0: So if you were to invest in one piece of equipment in your kitchen that will become invaluable, that's the microplane. And the beauty of the microplane is that it allows you to get the zest off a lemon. and not actually grate the pith, which makes it bitter. You know, the thing with marinades and rubs is that it's something that's been done all around the world and for a long time. In India, they like their yogurts and the garam masala, ginger, garlic, and turmeric. You spoke about gochujang. In Korea, it's soy and, strangely enough, pear with garlic, sesame, sugar. And we spoke at the beginning of the show of enzymes, and the pear contains a mild enzyme which contributes to tenderness. So it's an interesting one.
1: I was watching Jamie Oliver two nights ago going bananas with Korean chili paste. So that's why it's on my mind.
0: Nice. It's delicious. The other thing that it may have been a while since you had it is jerk spice and jerk paste.
1: Oh, yeah.
0: You know, you go to Jamaica and you've got your scotch bonnet and your allspice, your thyme, your spring onion. Again, something that where the paste has become synonymous with the cuisine itself. Everybody has loved jerk chicken, and it's fabulous.
1: Tell us more if we haven't had it. Give us the characteristics of that stuff.
0: It's fiery. Yeah. You know, you've got your if you can picture the flavors of allspice, thyme, spring onion, and then the Scotch bonnet pepper. So it does have a kick to it.
1: Oh, that's big, but isn't it? That's up there.
0: Yeah, it's big. Yeah, it's up there. Now, if you go down south to Argentina, for example, they're not really that big into marinades, but what they do use is chimichurri.
1: Oh, yeah.
0: Which is added after the grill, but it's got
1: acidity,
0: and it's very bright and it's very fresh. So
1: can you use chimichurri as a pre? I know you're not meant to.
0: You can, but the issue is that it's made with soft herbs generally, and they're going to tend to go brown when you're cooking something. So you'll lose the freshness that you've got from it. It really works much better after. In this neck of the woods, South Africa, you know that we like it braai.
1: Yeah.
0: And every house has its own version of marinating chops for the braai. And they're all
1: you can't
0: pretty
1: say
0: much
1: that,
0: spices.
1: You cannot say those words without doing that voice. It's just a fact, right?
0: Yeah, I know. It's not a very good. It's not very flattering, but it is what it is.
1: What's the characteristic? You know, what would be the flavour that you'd use on the braai?
0: It's not really my thing, because normally what you do is you go and buy what's quaintly called braai spice.
1: Makes sense.
0: You know, it's not very. It does what it says on the tin.
1: What is it? Very salty. Very salty. Chili. I don't know. It is
0: quite salty. It's got a little bit of chili in it, a little bit of sugar in it, which obviously helps with the browning.
1: Yeah, yeah.
0: And then your usual ingredients like dried thyme and all of those. Most people don't make up the actual spice mix itself, but then they will use oil and lemon and perhaps some wine just to make up a marinade.
1: Is there like a traditional Safa thing, or is it just or not? Is there a granny recipe for this stuff?
0: No, it's just something that's normally the way that people will marinate their chops before they cook it on the braai. Remember that when you're cooking on a braai or any barbecue, you're exposing the surface to fierce heat.
1: You are.
0: So you do need to have something that's going to provide some layer of protection. Like if you think of boerewors or any kind of sausage, they are high in fat. So what happens is when you grill it, the fat comes to the surface, and that does give it some protection.
1: Yeah.
0: Obviously, you know, sometimes the skin splits and then you've got this sort of huge flames coming out the braai, but that's just the nature of it. We spoke about the ingredients that are good and bad, and this is where you should take some notes.
1: Okay.
0: So in a yes list for marinating, salt, garlic, fresh herbs, whole spices, pepper, the zest of citrus, soy sauce is a great one, yogurt, buttermilk, mustard, honey. You know, mustard and honey go very well together.
1: Because it sticks.
0: Especially if you're cooking a pork chop. It does stick. And again, if you think about the flavor of mustard and the sweetness of honey, now you understand where the interplay of those two flavors come. adding a little bit of fresh juice.

0: ginger.
1: Yep.
0: And you've got it really good. And then when it comes to a list of things you should use judiciously, lemon juice, lime juice, vinegar,
1: acids.
0: And then acids, and then also certain kinds of fruit. So pineapple, papaya, kiwi, these have enzymes which break down food and very quickly.
1: Getting it.
0: Pineapple is a great tenderizer, as is papaya. So if you have a look at any commercially available meat tenderizers, they generally have the element of papaya in it, which acts as a tenderizer.
1: Interesting.
0: But it makes food mushy, so you've got to be really, really, really careful. There's nothing worse than not having a good crust to whatever you're cooking that you have marinated.
1: Well, I'll tell you what, you've given us some brilliant starting blocks today. And as you always say, it's not about do a recipe, it's about the nuts and bolts of it all. But do leave
0: Absolutely.
1: Me with your favourite, easiest to do rub. In the kitchen.
0: So, we spoke about the French red wine marinade.
1: Yep.
0: If you are going to do things like short ribs, chuck, blade, oxtail, anything that's slow cooked, your marinade comes into its own.
1: Yep.
0: You've got red wine, garlic, rosemary, thyme, bay leaves, black pepper, a little bit of olive oil, and extra salt. And you can marinate using that. And then, as I said, you've got two options when it comes to using that marinade. If you marinate overnight, then take that liquid. You can actually heat it up and use it as a marinade not as a marinade, but actually the liquid in which to braise. All of those ingredients that are mentioned in terms of protein are slow cooked, and they've got to be slow cooked in a liquid. So using the same marinade is actually a fabulous thing to do.
1: Thank you, man. So much info. So I won't be chatting to you next week. Hopefully, maybe we can the week after, and I'll give you some homework. Well, have you got any homework up your sleeve?
0: You can give me homework, and then I'll add it to the list. I'll give it the fullest of consideration, and then probably do something else anyway.
1: Yeah, homework. Turn up. I'll catch you in 2 weeks, Jay. Thank you so much for your time, man. That was invaluable stuff. Cape Care, tape for now. Chef Jason Black, of course, all the way from the Western Cape of South Africa.

That is Clara on Radio 3 and Add Up My Love. Les Rhythmes Digitales and Nick Kershaw before. That was a bit of fun, wasn't it? Thank you so much to Chef Jason Black and our man Mark Rawson. I'm out of here. Back with you tomorrow. Bye for now.

0: RTHK, the news at 2 with Azam Khan. Hong Kong listed shares of major insurers Prudential and AI Group have fallen on reports that mainland authorities are taxing offshore insurance policies. HSBC also fell. Prudential was down about 6% and AIA about 9%. Wendy Wong reports.
1: The falls came after media group Caixin reported that mainland tax authorities were levying taxes on insurance policy income earned offshore. Yesterday, Caixin reported that Beijing and Hangzhou authorities had started applying 20% personal income tax rates on returns from Hong Kong insurance policies. These include dividend payouts and interest earned on prepaid premiums, according to the report.
0: Police have arrested 25 people on suspicion of operating a loan shark syndicate. Over the past 12 months, they had allegedly lent over $200 million to more than 2,000 borrowers. Superintendent Lo Ka Chun is from the Organized Crime and Triad Bureau. He said some of those arrested were as young as 13.
2: Most of them are recruited, saw some advertisement from the Telegram or some other social medias recruiting for quick cash opportunities. And therefore, falling prey to joining this loan sharking syndicates and commit various of crimes.
0: The director of NGO Against Child Abuse is calling for more frequent and thorough assessments of high-risk families. Maple Lau was speaking a day after a mother was jailed for 22 years for starving her 5-year-old son to death. At the sentencing, the judge also criticized social workers for not noticing his condition. Lau said frontline workers must act immediately if they see warning signs.
3: Whether you are a frontline social worker or any other professional, if you have any concerns during an assessment or evaluation, you must seek help as soon as possible. Talk to your supervisor and get advice.
0: The Chinese University of Hong Kong has unveiled its 5-year plan. Janice Lo reports.
4: As the only local university with a collegiate system, Chinese University said in its blueprint, called Leaping to Greatness, that it would set up a 10th college, the first for postgraduates. It will also step up collaboration with its Shenzhen branch, as well as other institutions in the Greater Bay Area, and increase exchange and internship opportunities outside the SAR. The document is UHK Vice Chancellor and President Dennis Lowe's first since he took office in January last year.
0: Iran and Oman are reportedly close to an agreement on new commercial shipping arrangements for the Strait of Hormuz. That's according to a senior Iranian diplomat. He said the temporary northern and southern routes would be replaced by a new single one, which passes through Iran's territorial waters. Nazvi Karim reports.
5: In an interview with the official news agency IRNA, Iran Deputy Foreign Minister Kazem Gharibabadi said Iran and Oman had reached an in-principle agreement on the Strait of Hormuz, which includes an entry and exit route map. He said the potential agreement did not mean the strait would be reopened completely. Gharibabadi also rejected U.S. claims of negotiations with Tehran, although he said messages had been received from Washington. He said these expressed a readiness to return to commitment.

0: under June's peace memorandum of understanding.
1: South Korean police say they have raided the state's football association. It's part of an investigation into appointment of the coach in charge during the World Cup. 57-year-old Hong Myung-bo resigned in June after South Korea failed to reach the knockout stage. South Korean President Lee Jae-myung had blamed the failure on what he called incompetent people promoted to leadership. Scientists have confirmed that part of SpaceX rocket, about the size of a bus, slammed into the moon as predicted after a telescope in Chile captured a stream of debris. Kelsey Young is a NASA scientist.
2: Well, in the early hours of Wednesday, August 5th, a upper stage from a SpaceX Falcon 9 rocket made an unplanned impact on the lunar surface. This Falcon 9 upper stage was from a January 2025 launch that successfully deployed Firefly Aerospace's Blue Ghost 1 lander through NASA's CLPS initiative, or the Commercial Lunar Payload Services. A combination of solar activity and gravitational forces actually prompted the unplanned impact.
1: Look at the weather. It'll be fine, extremely hot over inland areas and new territories in the afternoon, light winds. High temperatures will persist in the next few days, apart from isolated showers. Extremely hot during the day over the weekend. Temperatures over parts of new territories will reach 36 degrees or above. The very hot weather warning is in effect. The heat stress and work warning is amber. The current temperature is 33 degrees. The relative humidity is 59%. The news from RTHK.

0: the story you are about to hear is true. Only the names have been changed to protect the innocent.
1: Steve James.
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4: Hello, welcome to my party. Good to meet you, old sport.

Practice. Voice exercises. Let's do it. Wow. I say wow, on my screen it says 33 degrees. Just like the newsman said. Wow. Hot. Very hot weather warning in force. And the heat stress at work warning is amber. Right across town. Welcome to the drive. Between now and five. We touched on it yesterday. I've got more about your steps. If you're one of those people who consistently or constantly keeps an eye on the step counter app on your phone. A new study says, well, it's got some good news for you. It's all about crunching the step numbers. Again, there's a lot of this stuff around at the moment. There is in my inbox. Coffee breath or not, you shouldn't be brushing your teeth immediately after enjoying a cup of coffee. Wow, we're very informative today. It's public service edition of the programme. They're trying to make me do educational stuff. Every dog has his pay. In response to the fact that they have found themselves at home with more spare time, this was during the pandemic, there was a knock-on effect. Many people decided to adopt a pet during that period. And so what has been the cost of that? And it really is, again, counting the numbers. And I might get around to something called Nothing to Sneeze At. A warning. Actually, there's a lot in the article, but the basic punchline is don't stifle your sneeze, which is what I do. I don't like letting it splutter all over the place. And then there is today's lame survey of the day, and I'm looking for orientation videos found in hell. You turn up in hell, and there's a whole bunch of orientation offerings. Which ones would you... What titles might I find?

from Mary. Full of corporate newspeak, using 20 heavy buzzwords to explain an incredibly simple task. My way, only my way, suggests Stevie D. Welcome to Hell Airlines, says Dave. Your baggage has arrived, you haven't. Hang on, we've got to think about that one. And as you'll see from the PowerPoint, there are 9 circles to visit before you reach the centre of hell, and a friendly angel will guide you through the circles with explanations about each level. Feel free to ask questions. That does sound like hell. It's a weird one, but keep them coming in. Steve James on Facebook. You arrive at hell, and you're going to be shown around, and there's a whole choice of videos to help you. What might some of those titles be?

never saw the movie that that was taken from. I mean, the movie didn't do great. Was it One Trick Pony? Featuring, well, starring Paul Simon, but the album did just lovely at the time, mixing some of the best jazz musos around, including Steve Gadd on drums, Richard T, oh, all the big names of that time. Paul Simon, late in the evening.

0: Santana and Maria Maria. Is that two Marias or just one Maria?
1: What?
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1: Nope, completely unintelligible.
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3: I am Azam Khan. Hong Kong listed shares of major insurers Prudential and AI Group have fallen on reports that mainland authorities are taxing offshore insurance policies. Police have arrested 25 people on suspicion of operating a loan shark syndicate. Over the past 12 months, they have allegedly lent over $200 million to more than 2,000 borrowers. And South Korean police say they have raided the state's football association. It's part of an investigation into an appointment of the coach in charge during the World Cup. 57-year-old Hong Myung-bo resigned in June after South Korea failed to reach the knockout stage. More news at the top of the hour.

Sound of the Move, and I Can Hear the Grass Grow, and Eamon Corner, their version of Bend Me, Shape Me. On Radio 3, the Thursday afternoon drive. I have to check what day of the week it is again. I don't know what, yeah. So I suddenly realised, oh, Wednesday happened. Oh, yeah, okay, all right. If you're one of those people who constantly keeps an eye on the step counter, the app on your phone, a new study, well, no, it's not a new study. A study says that there's some good news for you. Taking 4,500 steps per day can help you live longer, but the researchers are saying it doesn't matter if you take them all at once or in short spurts. The study involving more than 16,000 women over the age of 60 was presented at the American Heart Association's health conference. Study authors asked participants to wear a step counter to measure activity over 4 to 7 days. Those who took 4,500 steps per day had a significantly lower risk of death in comparison to the least active women. In comparison to taking no steps at all, researchers found that each additional 1,000 steps contributes to the 28% decrease in risk of death. I've no idea what sounds are coming out of my mouth. Research showed that the average American takes between 3,000 and 4,000 steps each day. Oh, I see at the side here, it says Canadians take 4,800 steps. There you go, keep those numbers. 4,000. So the average, 4,500 steps. I can get that many steps in at work easily. Short bursts, one step forward, two steps or more back. Thank you.

Yeah. Not that kind of girl, says Anastasia on Radio 3. How do we find a you a today? I see blue skies and light and sun. Ah, oh, it's been so long. Grab it while you can. Let's round off today's lame survey. Orientation videos in hell. How to properly exit the handbasket. How to have a snowball's chance. Orientation videos in hell. For those of you who worked as servers or in retail, this will not be much of an adjustment. Enjoying limitless decaf. Orientation videos in hell. What to do when someone's not on fire. Why are there so many cats here? Orientation videos in hell. Why are there so many cats here? Damned if you do, damned if you don't. Top orientation video in hell are keeping up with the Kardashians.

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0: RTHK, the news at 3 with Azam Khan. Hong Kong listed shares of major insurers Prudential and AIA Group have fallen on reports that mainland authorities are taxing offshore insurance policies. HSBC also fell. Prudential was down about 6% and AIA about 9%. Wendy Wong reports.
1: The falls came after media group Caixin reported that mainland tax authorities were levying taxes on insurance policy income earned offshore. Yesterday, Caixin reported that Beijing and Hangzhou authorities had started applying 20% personal income tax rates on returns from Hong Kong insurance policies. These include dividend payouts and interest earned on prepaid premiums, according to the report.
0: MTR Corporation engineers have completed temporary repairs on the Tuen Ma line following a signaling equipment fault near Kam Sheung Road station in the afternoon. The disruption initially forced the railway to operate on a single-track, two-way basis through the affected stretch. During the peak of the disruption, travelers between Hong Hom and Tuen Mun were advised to budget an additional 25 to 30 minutes for their journeys. However, the rail company announced that services had begun gradually returning to normal before 2:30 p.m. The director of NGO Against Child Abuse is calling for more frequent and thorough assessment of high-risk families. Maple Lau was speaking a day after a mother was jailed for 22 years for starving her 5-year-old son to death. At the sentencing, the judge also criticized the social workers for not noticing his condition. Lau said frontline workers must act immediately if they see warning signs.
2: Whether you are a frontline social worker or any other professional, if you have any concerns during an assessment or evaluation, you must seek help as soon as possible. Talk to your supervisor and get advice.
0: The government plans to use artificial intelligence to improve the efficiency of the city's 1823 hotline for public inquiries and complaints. Lawmaker Duncan Chu, who represents the technology and innovation sector, said Hong Kong can learn from Beijing's 12345 citizen service hotline. Speaking on RTHK's Backchat program, Chu emphasized that even with AI, humans are needed to handle complicated and personal matters.
3: What I understand is the center a few months back, and they get hundreds of people there to answer calls from all kind of areas. So they get complaints from, let's say, the leakage, noise issued, and, you know, all kind of things. And some of these, actually, they will easily reroute them to the relative departments. Let's say some noise issue, they should go to police, etc. So they're like centralized call center with all kind of inquiry from citizens. I couldn't say, you know, what is the most popular call, but, you know, it might get seasonal sometime.
0: Police have arrested 25 people on suspicion of operating a loan shark syndicate. Over the past 12 months, they had allegedly lent over $200 million to more than 2,000 borrowers. Superintendent Lo Ka-chun is from the Organized Crime and Triad Bureau. He said some of those arrested were as young as 13.
4: Most of them are recruited, saw some advertisement from the Telegram or some other social medias recruiting for cash opportunities, and therefore falling prey to joining this loan sharking syndicates and commit various of crimes.
0: The Chinese University of Hong Kong has unveiled its 5-year plan. Janice Lo has more.
5: As the only local university with a collegiate system, Chinese University said in its blueprint called Leaping to Greatness that it would set up a 10th college, the first for postgraduates. It will also step up collaboration with its Shenzhen branch as well as other institutions in the Greater Bay Area and in

0: increase exchange and internship opportunities outside the SAR. That document is UHK Vice Chancellor and President Dennis Lowe's first since he took office in January last year.
1: CUHK Council Member and Lawmaker Nick Chan welcomed the new college for postgraduates.
2: Postgraduate students often are seen as researchers who are just working very hard in a small room. That's not the case here. People need to collaborate, and having a new college specifically there to serve them, not only do we help them fully actualize and be the best they are, they can help other people.
1: A look at the weather. It'll be fine, but extremely hot inland areas of the new territories in the afternoon. Light winds. Looking ahead, high temperatures will persist in the next few days, apart from isolated showers. It'll be extremely hot during the day over the weekend, temperatures reaching 36 degrees or above in the new territories. The very hot weather warning is in effect. The heat stress at work warning is amber. Current temperature, 34 degrees Celsius. Relative humidity, 55%. 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
4: And now for something completely different.

captured alive Suzanne Vega. Tom's Diner in the studio a little while ago, and then Marlena on the wall. Marlena on the wall. Radio 3, good afternoon. Thursday drive at 10 minutes past 3. Now, everybody knows the saying, laughter is the best medicine. But according to a new study, that may be only true if you're hearing it from your left side. Yes, another big day. Another long lunch for the Swiss researchers who have discovered that the direction from which sounds originate can influence our emotional response. They found that sounds approaching from behind may trigger negative emotions, possibly due to our evolutionary instincts to think of them as potential threats. And the neuroscientists found that positive human sounds, like laughter, have a stronger impact if they come from the left side. But why? Well, they aren't really sure yet. One theory is that it's linked to hand preference, or the, you know, the arrangement of your what side your internal organs are on. Asymmetric? Does that make any sense? Help me, God. I don't understand any of that. So if your body's arranged with... If you're left-handed, right-handed, is that what they're getting at? So here's the thing. Left is right, right is left. Maybe if you try sleeping on your other side, your partner's snoring won't be quite as unbearable. I'm beginning to see the light.

Sarah Harding. Too Bad, it's called. I've just realised in the date book, MTV made its debut this week. Well, a few days ago this week, in 1981. The first video, of course, was Video Killed the Radio Star, which I always found a bit odd. It's kind of like launching the Food Network with a video called Diabetes Killed the Pastry Chef.

0: The loving kind are girls allowed on Radio 3. Other things going on in the world. A woman in Southern California has made the morning show chat stuff there a fodder because she found a dead frog in a bag of spinach she bought at the regular grocery store. And I'm thinking the story there is that could have been much worse. It's just a frog. Imagine if she'd found kale. Ugh. Meantime, a study has found that 6 in 10 women over the age of 60 have active sex lives.
1: Ew, that's disgusting!
0: In other words, if the Craftmatic adjustable is a rockin', a don't a come a knockin'. Spinderella cut it.

0: Back for a little while ago, sampling the Staple Singers, and I'll Take You There.
1: Yeah, baby!
2: End of part one. Intermission.
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9: Hi, I'm Azam Khan. Hong Kong listed shares of major insurers Prudential and AI Group have fallen on reports that mainland authorities are taxing offshore insurance policies. MTR Corporation engineers have completed temporary repairs on the Tuen Ma line following a signaling equipment fault near Kam Sheung Road station in the afternoon. The rail company announced that services had begun gradually returning to normal before 2:30 p.m. And the Chinese University of Hong Kong on Thursday announced that it will set up a 10th college that will be dedicated to postgraduate studies as it unveiled its 5-year plan. More news at the top of the hour.
10: Looking for a part-time job over the summer holidays or after you graduate? It's cool to pick up some cash and gain work experience, but you've got to think it through and avoid doing dangerous jobs. 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So be sure the job is something you can do safely. 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
11: Beam me up, Mr. Spark.
2: End of intermission, part two.

Hello Steve, bonjour, Raph here. Artificial intelligence is rapidly reshaping the landscape of corporate recruitment. Automating high-volume resume screening, candidate sourcing, and initial interview matching with unprecedented speed. 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

Modern HR tech platforms can instantly scan thousands of applicant profiles, evaluate skill sets against job descriptions, and rank candidates in a fraction of the time it takes a human hiring manager. This massive administrative automation promises to streamline corporate talent acquisition, slashing hiring costs and eliminating human bottlenecks in the quest to fill open roles across massive enterprise organizations. Yet, this digital efficiency hides a dark and troubling side. Over-reliance on automated HR algorithm frequently introduces deeply entrenched biases, filtering out qualified and diverse talents based on flawed historical training data that penalizes non-traditional career paths. And these systems also strip the vital elements of human empathy out of human resources, reducing nuanced human experiences, potential, and creativity down to cold and binary data points, while at the same time raising critical employee data privacy concerns. So it's a stark reminder that while automation can optimize administrative pipelines, outsourcing human evaluation to opaque code risks alienating the very people an organization is trying to build. So to reflect the mechanical, repetitive pulse of corporate processing and the rigid loops of automated systems, listen to Once in a Lifetime by Talking Heads. Its rhythm and existential corporate commentary captures the clinical distance and the routine nature of algorithmic evaluation systems. Now that's an idea.

Cheers, Raf. Featuring Talking Heads, Once in a Lifetime. On Radio 3, I'm just getting ready to launch today's 4:45 Club. Just before I do, I can tell you what it's going to be. It's going to be, for you, what was the last straw? For you, what was the last straw? That is going to be posted in just a little while on Facebook. Steve James on Facebook. What was the last straw for you? And I read out your postings in an hour's time.

cheerful. Part three. Health service glasses, gigolos and brasses, round or skinny buttons. Take your mum to Paris, lighting up the chalice, wee Willie Harris. Thank you, Stephen Biko, listening to Rico, Harpo, Groucho, Chico.

Nice. Ian Jury and Reasons to Be Cheerful. In which case is my favourite bit. And I've launched today's 4:45 Club. For you, what was the last straw? You can find that on Facebook, Steve James on Facebook. Befriend me, befriend me. In an hour's time, it being 4:45-ish, I shall read your postings. What was the last straw? We are running with it, according to Jelly Roll.

I've just realised this weekend on Vintage Chart Toppers with Colin Acheson, one of the tunes he's featuring, one of the artists he's featuring, is Jelly Roll. Jelly Roll Morton from the 1920s. And I think the poster for this is going to be confusing, featuring Jelly Roll, not that one. Every now and then I like to feature a little combination, a little compilation that the HuffPost puts together. And it's the funniest tweets of the week from women. It's their word, funniest. They're just random postings that have been carefully chosen, put together. They're good fun. There's a couple from the guys here as well. It's a batch. So from Angela, someone told me signing my emails with best is passive aggressive. So I'm changing it to see you all in hell to eliminate any confusion.

from Liz Adams. My toddler is walking around with some sort of chocolate, and I'm worried about where she got it from. But I'm also worried that she's got the last one. And from Jesse, for a small fee, I will show up pregnant at your ex-husband's, at your ex's wedding, and yell, "Stop the wedding." There's some bucks to be made there. Now from the guys, three times daddy. Tonight, my four-year-old said I made the best ever pizza that he's ever had. So if you think I'm taking the credit for a cheap supermarket own brand frozen pizza, you'd be correct. And finally, a guy, Endor, says, if I was, and this is worth remembering, I think this is a good line to have on standby. If I was stuck on a desert island with only one record, I would want it to be the record for being able to swim the farthest.

0: RTHK, the news at 4 with Azam Khan. Hong Kong-listed shares of major insurers Prudential and AIA Group have fallen on reports that mainland authorities are taxing offshore insurance policies. HSBC also fell. Prudential was down about 6% and AIA about 9%. Wendy Wong reports.
1: The falls came after media group Caixing reported that mainland tax authorities were levying taxes on insurance policy income earned offshore. Yesterday, Caixing reported that Beijing and Hangzhou authorities had started applying 20% personal income tax rates on returns from Hong Kong insurance policies. These include dividend payouts and interest earned on prepaid premiums, according to the report.
0: The Chinese University of Hong Kong has unveiled its five-year plan. Janice Lo has more.
2: As the only local university with a collegiate system, Chinese University said in its blueprint, called Leaping to Greatness, that it would set up a 10th college, the first for postgraduates. It will also step up collaboration with its Shenzhen branch, as well as other institutions in the Greater Bay Area, and increase exchange and internship opportunities outside the SAR. The document is CUHK Vice Chancellor and President Dennis Lowe's first since he took office in January last year.
0: CUHK Council Member and Lawmaker Nick Chan welcomed the new college for postgraduates.
3: Postgraduate students often are seen as researchers who are just working very hard in a small room. That's not the case here. People need to collaborate, and having a new college specifically there to serve them, not only do we help them fully actualize and be the best they are, they can help other people.
0: The government plans to use artificial intelligence to improve the efficiency of the city's 1823 hotline for public inquiries and complaints. Lawmaker Duncan Chu, who represents the technology and innovation sector, said Hong Kong can learn from Beijing's 12345 citizen service hotline. Speaking on RTHK's Backchat program, Chu emphasized that even with AI, humans are needed to handle complicated and personal matters.
4: I think the most important function, if we leverage AI, is to help the center from the post-event management to pre-event management. So right now we can provide dashboard that, you know, okay, we are receiving a lot of calls from, you know, different inquiries. We can categorize them into, okay, this is about leakage problem, that is about noise problem, that is about some traffic rerouting or construction issues.
0: Beijing has been declared the World Capital of Architecture 2029. The accolade was presented by the United Nations Cultural Agency, UNESCO, and the International Union of Architects. Marcus Lum reports.
5: The designation followed the recommendation of the Joint Committee for the World Capital of Architecture. Its program highlights the transformative role of architecture, urban planning, culture, and heritage in advancing sustainable urban development. UNESCO said Beijing was selected for its exceptional ability to bring together one of the world's richest architectural heritages with a forward-looking vision of sustainable urban development. The UN agency said the capital's historic urban fabric, successful regeneration projects, and vibrant architectural culture demonstrate how heritage, innovation, and community life can reinforce one another in shaping resilient and livable cities.
0: The United Nations says Israeli military operations in the Gaza Strip are disrupting civilian life, damaging shelters, and increasing displacement. Aaron Tam has the details.
6: The Office for the Coordination of Humanitarian Affairs says more resources like timber, rope, and solar lights must be allowed into the Strip to help maintain makeshift shelters. The department and its partners, meanwhile, said they're also focusing on education. More than 250,000 preschool and school-aged children are participating in summer learning activities that provide a sense of routine and stability and help students recover some of the learning lost during the hostilities. The UN Children's Fund brought more than 600 pallets of recreational kits, school bags, and soap into Gaza. The supplies are to be distributed ahead of the new school year, expected to begin in about 2 weeks.
0: A look at the weather now. It'll be fine and extremely hot over inland areas. Light winds. Looking ahead, high temperatures will persist the next few days, apart from isolated showers. It'll be extremely hot over the weekend. The very hot weather warning is in effect. The heat stress at work warning is amber. Current temperature 34 degrees. Relative humidity 54%. The news from RTHK.

0: like a wee. But there isn't any roar when the clock strikes four. Everything stops for tea. Now I know just why Franz Schubert didn't finish his unfinished symphony. He might have written more, but the clock struck four, and everything stops for tea.
1: This day, 1965, Decca Records released the Small Faces debut single, What You Gonna Do About It? It peaked at number 14 on the UK chart. Years later, their manager, Don Arden, admitted to...
2: I want you to know that I love you.
1: ...fixing it.

Celebrating the music of the Small Faces. All or nothing. It's too late, and what you going to do about it? Yeah, apparently, Decca Records released, this is the anniversary of them, their debut single, What You Going to Do About It. It peaked at number 14. And then later, their manager, Don Arden, admitted to spending £12,000 at that time on chart fixing to ensure the band's debut song would be a hit. Naughty. Meantime, kids, everybody knows that we should all be doing whatever we can these days to live sustainably. But a company in the Netherlands is aiming to help us die the same way too. Loop Biotech has come up with the Loop Living Cocoon, a unique product in the rapidly expanding world of green burial that they refer to as the first ever living coffin. That should sell it. Instead of being made from common biodegradable materials such as cotton, linen, willow, or bamboo, the Loop Cocoon coffin is made from living mycelium. Mycelium is fast-growing roots of a fungus. It's found everywhere in nature and is believed by scientists to provide a kind of wood-wide web, that's a quote, in the soil that benefits 90% of plant species. It's along these vast mycelial networks that organisms such as trees communicate and trade resources. Trees communicating. Once introduced to groundwater, the Loop Cocoon coffin completely breaks down in 30 to 45 days. Now, about its contents. Whereas a body in a traditional coffin can take 1 to 2 decades to break down, Loop estimates a dead person would fully decompose remains in 2 to 3 years if buried in the Loop Cocoon. The cost? Last

San Francisco band Train. Been together since 1993. She's on fire. Okay, I like to work this one in every now and then, a track from this album. I went crazy when I discovered this. It actually goes back to the 70s. It's been re-released and remastered. It's Brian Prothero and Monkey.

Paul McCartney from the Ram album. Brian Protheroe just a little while ago on Radio 3. Do join in with today's 4:45 Club. For you, what was the last straw?

0: So much for a happy ending. Avril Lavigne on RTHK Radio 3. Just considering having a quick whip round for the jukebox. I haven't played the jukebox for a couple of hours. Yeah. Radio 3. First, though, the news headlines.
1: Hi, I'm Azam Khan. Beijing has been declared the World Capital of Architecture 2029. The accolade was presented by the United Nations Cultural Agency, UNESCO, and the International Union of Architects. CLP Holdings has reported a first-half net profit of around 6 billion Hong Kong dollars, up 6.6% from the year before. The power utility attributed the earnings growth mainly to a one-off gain from the sale of a power station in India. The Chinese University of Hong Kong on Thursday announced it will set up a 10th college that will be dedicated to postgraduate studies as it unveiled its five-year plan. More news at the top of the hour.

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1: Jukebox Attack big time with going back hundreds of years with Jerry Lee Lewis and Great Balls of Fire. Last chance to join in with today's 4:45 Club. I'd like to know, please, for you, what was the last straw? What was the last straw? We are... Oh, there's a hint of rock, a touch of roll with a jet.

Jet, Roll Over DJ on Radio 3. Another health-related observation from Science Alert. Even with regular visits to the dentist, it says in this article, children from richer families are more likely to experience tooth decay, according to the first meta-analysis of its kind. The systematic review of 65 studies conducted in 30 countries, pretty extensive, suggests the corrosive effects of soda, juices and energy drinks have eaten away at some of the privileges provided by wealth and education. Among adolescents who attend private school and whose parents have higher levels of education and income, tooth wear was discovered to be significantly worse. Dental researcher Khaled Ahmed of Griffith University in Australia says, although this might sound counterintuitive, since teens from affluent families are more likely to have access to regular dental care, the truth is fizzy drinks, energy drinks and packaged juices are in many countries available to the affluent. And these people may be, and there's a quote, may be more frequently exposed to sugar-based drinks and foods. What do we take away that makes my head hurt? Have I got this right? Poor kids have nicer teeth because the rich kids have bad teeth, went to the dentist, and became poor kids with nice teeth. Ah-ha!

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1: Hey, bud.
2: Who, me?
1: Yeah, come here.
3: Applications for clinic licenses and letters of exemption for small practice clinics have commenced. Operators of all medical and dental clinics should submit their applications as soon as possible. Licensed clinics must comply with the requirements set out in the Code of Practice issued by the Director of Health. With the eHealth app, members of the public can simply scan the QR code to verify whether a clinic holds a valid license or a letter of exemption.
4: Goodbye.
5: Good, good. Fine, and the cheque will be...
4: with your agent on Tuesday, Bishop.
5: Marvellous, thank you so much.
6: Night marks the end of one day and the start of another. 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
8: It's 1:45. Oh, I must get a little hand put on that watch.
9: Do I hear the need for a little magic? For I am...
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1: Thank you very much for joining in with the 4:45er today. What was, for you, what was the last straw? When I accidentally paralysed my camel, says Neil. This morning it was an iced lemon tea. That was the last straw. That's from Piston Off. When I drew the shortest one, says Iris Smile Paul. Always being treated like a sucker with the last straw. Sucker. See what he did there. Wait a minute. Isn't that American for football? From Mel. What was the last straw? Well, it's got to be this question, says Mel. When I... From Barry. When I asked my wife what time dinner was... Hang on a second. What was the last straw for you? What was the last straw? When my I asked my wife what time dinner was, and when she was mowing the lawn, I sensed trouble in that posting. I'm going to ignore it. Other postings. What for you? What was the last straw? When the tax bill landed. The final one I removed before finding that needle in that there haystack. Thank you. Thank you. Let me see. I'm scrolling through loads. I'm not sure which ones are airable. For you, what was the last straw? Coleslaw. When they built a housing estate with tower blocks right next to my village, says Mary. Oh, been there, done that. For you, what was the last straw from Andy? The one made of environmentally friendly paper... which ripped half my lips off. Wow, literal straw, earth-friendly.

Lily Allen. We're stuck in the world of Mark Ronson right now, producing Amy Winehouse.

0: She's no good, she says. That's Amy Winehouse.
1: The party's over. It's time to call it a day.
0: Thanks very much for joining in this afternoon. If you did, well, that includes shouting at your radio. I mean, I get it.
1: Now you must wake up. All dreams must end.
0: We'll try this again tomorrow just after 2 o'clock. Friday. Oh, suddenly I'm back in a good mood again. Stand by for the clothes coming up next. No, not my clothes. The clothes. Why do I always have to explain?

0: The Chinese University of Hong Kong has unveiled its five-year plan. Janice Lo reports.
1: As the only local university with a collegiate system, Chinese University said in its blueprint, called Leaping to Greatness, that it would set up a 10th college, the first for postgraduates. It will also step up collaboration with its Shenzhen branch, as well as other institutions in the Greater Bay Area, and increase exchange and internship opportunities outside the SAR. The document is UHK Vice Chancellor and President Dennis Lo's first since he took office in January last year.
0: CLP Holdings has reported a first-half net profit of around 6 billion Hong Kong dollars, up 6.6% from the same period last year. The power utility said the sale of a power station in India had contributed a one-off gain of $318 million. The group's first-half earnings from its operations in Australia and India both jumped by over 30% from a year ago. Earnings from its Hong Kong and mainland energy business also rose. Looking ahead, CLP said ongoing global fuel price volatility is expected to keep impacting electricity tariffs. CEO Chang Tung Kung said the company will continue to make monthly tariff adjustments.
2: From January to August this year, electricity tariffs in Hong Kong rose by around 4%, which was far lower than the fluctuation in oil prices. We anticipate that, in line with oil prices, we will continue to make timely adjustments on a monthly basis.
0: Police have arrested 25 people on suspicion of operating a loan shark syndicate. Over the past 12 months, they had allegedly lent over $200 million to more than 2,000 borrowers. Superintendent Lo Kah Chun is from the Organized Crime and Triad Bureau. He said some of those arrested were as young as 13.
3: Most of them are recruited, saw some advertisement from the Telegram or some other social medias recruiting for quick cash opportunities. And therefore, falling prey to joining this loan sharking syndicates and commit various of crimes.
0: The director of NGO Against Child Abuse is calling for more frequent and thorough assessments of high-risk families. Maple Lau is speaking a day after a mother was jailed for 22 years for starving her 5-year-old son to death. At the sentencing, the judge also criticized the social workers for not noticing his condition. Lau said frontline workers must act immediately if they see warning signs.
4: Whether you are a frontline social worker or any other professional, if you have any concerns during an assessment or evaluation, you must seek help as soon as possible. Talk to your supervisor and get advice.
0: Hiroshima has marked the 81st anniversary of the U.S. atomic bombing of the western Japanese city, with its mayor criticizing major powers for waging wars. Japanese Prime Minister Sanae Takaichi, who also attended the memorial for the first time as premier, said she would take a realistic approach towards a nuclear weapons-free world. The speculation that our hawkish government may ease Japanese post-war non-nuclear principles when it compiles new security and defense documents this year. In his address at the memorial, Mayor Kazumi Matsui warned powers to stop justifying the possession of nuclear weapons as a deterrence.
5: The words and actions by political leaders amount to disregarding the obligations set forth in the Non-Proliferation Treaty, undermining the very foundations of international peace and stability. If this continues, a spiral of mistrust will spread throughout the world, risking a return to the era of the Second World War, when naked ambition was allowed to prevail.
0: The United Nations says child malnutrition in Afghanistan has reached critical levels. A shortage of aid means only one in every seven child gets help. John Aleef from the World Food Program called for immediate assistance.
6: We must act now to stem the rise in child deaths which this crisis is provoking. It is already too late for too many, but not for the hundreds of the thousands of acutely malnourished women and children who urgently need and deserve our help.
0: A look at the weather, mainly fine, minimum temperature of about 28 degrees tomorrow morning. The maximum temperature will be around 34 degrees in the urban areas during the day, a couple of degrees higher in new territories. It'll be extremely hot in some areas, isolated showers and squally thunderstorms later on with light winds. Looking ahead, high temperatures, weather will persist in the following few days apart from isolated showers. It'll be extremely hot during the day on the weekend. The very hot weather warning is in effect. The heat stress at work warning is amber. Current temperature 33 degrees, relative humidity 56%. The news from RTHK.
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2: Good afternoon, it's 5:05pm here in Hong Kong on Thursday the 6th of August 2026, and this is The Close. I'm Nitin D'Albus. Markets across Asia were mostly in the red as chip stocks tumbled, led by an over 10% decline in SK Hynix. My man, Jeff Cheung, will tell you more about that shortly. On the show today, we're joined by Andrew Sullivan, founder Asian Market Sense, and Steve Bryce, Global Chief Investment Officer, Standard Chartered Bank, for the business and markets discussion. Plus, in the second and final part of the two-part feature, Melody Kung, General Manager at Taikoo Sugar, continues to look at the business world in Hong Kong from a perspective of a company based here for almost 150 years. And we take a look at the business support with Anson Wong, co-founder of BFT. As always, send us any questions you might have on WhatsApp at 6899 8518.

The close on RTHK Radio 3 with Jeff Chung and Nathan Diao this sunny Thursday afternoon. A quick reminder, the very hot weather warning is in force and 33 Celsius outside. It is hot, so make sure you are hydrated this sunny afternoon. Well, some market news before we move on. Iran says the U.S. has signaled readiness to return to past commitments following statements from U.S. President Donald Trump and Treasury Secretary Scott Bessent, indicating a diplomatic deal is close. Tehran's foreign ministry acknowledged positive signals from Washington, noting that discussions around maritime security and economic sanctions are progressing. The shift in tone comes as shipping traffic through the Strait of Hormuz continues to recover, helping stabilize global energy markets. While both sides expressed optimism regarding a framework to halt further escalation, Iranian officials emphasized that any formal agreement remains contingent on Washington lifting recent trade restrictions and honoring previous sanctions relief measures. Oil prices are around steady at around the same levels as yesterday. Brent crude trading at $79.48 a barrel and West Texas at $75 and change. Meanwhile, Asian stocks having a mixed day. Losses led by chip stocks, echoing moves over on Wall Street overnight. Locally, the Hang Seng Index, that's down 1.5% at 25,530. The CSI 300 down 0.15% or 6.9 points at 4,651. Shanghai closing with gains of 0.57% today or 22 points to close at 3,900. Shenzhen just up 1.5% at 2,539. Over in Japan, the Nikkei 225 closing on a loss today, down 0.93%. That is at 65,683. The broader topics up just shy of a quarter of a percent today at 4,055. Well, SoftBank Group shares fell over 4% in Tokyo today, despite reporting a first quarter net profit that easily topped market expectations. The Japanese technology investor posted a net income of 347.3 billion yen, or roughly 2.2 billion U.S. dollars for the June quarter. While representing an 18% year-on-year decline, the result far exceeded consensus estimates, bolstered by a 1.3 trillion yen gain on a stake in the U.S. chip maker Intel. The company's non-Vision Fund investment division logged a segment profit of 1.05 trillion yen, while the flagship Vision Funds recorded a $1.7 billion gain in asset value. Division fund gains were primarily driven by a $2.2 billion markup in ByteDance, offsetting small portfolio markdowns, while its holdings in OpenAI recorded no net gain or loss for the quarter. Meanwhile, chip equipment maker Tokyo Electron over 5% lower. Advantest lost 2.14% today. And the Japanese memory chip maker Kioxia declining 8.84% in today's session. The South Korean Kospi once again leading the region in losses, down over 4.5% to close at 6,296. The small cap Kosdaq up a little over a quarter of a percent at 801.67. SK Hynix falling nearly 10% and Samsung Electronics declining 6.13%. Seoul Semiconductor dropped 4.27%. Down under the Aussie ASX 200, that's up nearly half a percent. That is at 9,271. And the still open Nifty 50 in Mumbai, India, last seen trading up 0.13% or 32.8 points at 24,657. All right.

and that's creating incredible opportunities, especially in tech and finance. The government is actively reforming its education system to build a pipeline of talent in fields like artificial intelligence and microelectronics, signalling just how serious they are about future growth. This means more high-quality jobs for skilled professionals. In 2025, Hong Kong recorded a net population inflow. There were 31,278 employment visa approvals for foreigners last year, more than double the number 5 years ago. With many given to nationals from Japan, South Korea, and the UK. While the cost of living, especially housing, remains a challenge, many are making the calculation that the professional and financial rewards are worth it. In a major move to boost its finances, the Indian government has just completed a massive stake sale in one of its crown jewels, the Life Insurance Corporation of India, or LIC. The government sold a 6.5% stake in the country's largest insurer, through a two-day offer for sale that opened on Tuesday and closed yesterday. The initial plan was to sell 2.5%, but with a greenshoe option to sell another 4%. The offer was oversubscribed on both days, allowing the government to sell the entire 6.5% stake, valued at over $3.2 billion. The money is a huge boost for the government's finances. India has set an ambitious divestment target of 80,000 crore rupees, around $8.4 billion, for this fiscal year, a goal that's become even more critical due to external pressures like high oil prices. The government has already raised over 21,000 crore rupees from other stake sales this year, and added to the proceeds from the LIC sale, it is now above 65% of its target. The government is ramping up efforts to sell stakes in several other state-owned companies, including Hindustan Zinc and various state-controlled banks. This is all part of a broader strategy to bolster public finances and manage the fiscal deficit. DeepSeek earned the nickname the Price Butcher for offering top-tier AI capabilities at a fraction of the cost of its US rivals, with some services priced at less than 1% of competitors like Anthropic's Claude. But that era of rock-bottom pricing appears to be ending. The company says the rise in demand has been staggering, which is leading to a significant price increase. On just one developer platform, DeepSeek's V4 Flash model processed a massive 8 trillion tokens in a single day. That's more than daily total for an aggregator hosting over 400 other models. DeepSeek had previously introduced a peak and off-peak pricing model, doubling prices during busy work hours in Beijing to manage the load. Now, the company has announced a broad price hike for its API services, through specific new rates that have not yet been released. However, DeepSeek's founder, Liang Wenfeng, has a philosophy that doesn't fit the typical Silicon Valley playbook. He's told investors that the company is not focused on maximizing profit. Instead, it's laser-focused on the long-term goal of achieving artificial general intelligence, or AGI. He believes that trying to hoard all of the profits in the field this big is a losing game, and that a competitor willing to accept a smaller margin will always win. Industry analysts believe the price hike isn't a sign of a change in philosophy, but a reflection of the surging demand and a maturing market moving away from a cheaper price war. China has reportedly begun imposing a 20% tax on gains from offshore insurance policies, a move that directly targets the millions of mainland visitors who have been flocking to Hong Kong to buy insurance products. The news, first reported by financial media outlet Caixin, triggered a sharp sell-off in the shares of major insurers and banks. Tax authorities in Beijing and Hangzhou have started enforcing a 20% personal income tax on returns from Hong Kong insurance policies, including dividend payouts and interest earned on prepaid premiums. The move effectively closes a long-standing regulatory loophole that had allowed mainland residents to enjoy tax-free investment gains from offshore policies. Under China's tax laws, residents are technically required to pay tax on their global income. But until now, enforcement was difficult because authorities lacked visibility into overseas holdings. That's changed thanks to a Common Reporting Standard, or CRS, an international information sharing agreement that China joined back in 2018.

0: Through this mechanism, mainland tax authorities can now automatically receive data on Hong Kong insurance policies held by their residents. Hong Kong's insurance market has long been a magnet for mainland visitors seeking higher yields and dollar-denominated assets, especially as domestic bond yields have fallen. In 2025 alone, new policy premiums from mainland visitors surged over 50% year-on-year. Many of these policies are savings or investment-linked products that now face a 20% tax hit. And that's it for the headlines today.
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0: For our markets discussion today, I'm joined by Andrew Sullivan, founder of Asian Market Sense, as always on a Thursday. Good evening, Andrew.
2: Yeah, it is a Thursday, I think.
0: It is. I've lost a few days. Yeah, I know. Getting my days mixed up. Kind of blurred by the fact it's actually sunny in Hong Kong again, you know, it's kind of putting me in this weird happy mood.
2: Yeah, but with the hot weather warning.
0: Indeed, as always. We're also joined by Steve Price, Global Chief Investment Officer at Standard Chartered Bank. Good evening, Steve.
3: Good evening, how are you doing?
0: I'm fine, how are you doing?
3: Very well, thank you.
0: Good. Let's start with that lead story about Hong Kong. It's always nice to have a positive Hong Kong story, and it seems people are coming back. And this time it's being confirmed by numbers instead of people's rhetoric. Andrew, quick thoughts on that and whether you think this is a long-standing trend or just something that's reactionary to what's going on with Iran?
2: I would imagine there's a little bit of both. I mean, obviously, I think a lot of people in Iran were in Abu Dhabi certainly were surprised. But to be fair, I mean, they haven't actually suffered that much in Dubai and in the region because they've had a very good missile defence system. But I still think it's a little bit of a shock. And obviously, nobody expects China or Hong Kong to come under anybody's attack in any time soon. So there will be an element of that. But also, I think, I mean, you just look at the number of IPOs that have been undertaken in Hong Kong this year. It's regaining its crown as the funding source for China. So that's going to draw some people in. I'm just not sure, you know, what sort of depth of people are really coming back, though.
0: Steve, what about your thoughts?
3: Yeah, I mean, I guess obviously there's the three hubs that people focus on: Dubai, Singapore, and Hong Kong. And you see the ebb and flow coming, different periods. So obviously we had a big change during COVID. Obviously Dubai made big inroads then because they opened up a lot quicker than both Singapore and Hong Kong. So that was, you know, a boon. And then obviously what's happened in the Middle East in recent times. I mean, yes, they've managed it very well, but clearly some people have decided that it's not the right place for them to be at this stage. I think it will ebb and flow. I think their business models are very different. I know you guys are sitting in Hong Kong and pleased with the information. I'm sitting in Singapore and thinking, yeah, sure. I mean, there's nothing wrong, nothing good, nothing bad, but it's I think it's just a bit of ebb and flow here, to be honest.
0: And as you said, you're sitting in Singapore, and what part of what people are saying is there are a few people that had moved to Singapore and now starting to shift back towards Hong Kong. Are you seeing some of that outflow from there?
3: I think you are. I think the net flow is probably still towards Singapore because I think, you know, obviously at the moment, you are seeing some people leave Dubai and then they're choosing where they want to go. That is some sort of flow. I mean, if we look at rentals here, they certainly don't seem to be coming down sharply as somebody who's looking to renew his lease. That's certainly the environment that we're in at the moment. It's really not changing that much here, I think.
0: And Andrew, when we take the bigger picture, I mean, we talk about the finance industry, and obviously that's part of where the recruitment's happening, but it seems there's a big movement as well in the tech sector and AI, and really trying to get Hong Kong to be some sort of tech hub. Given also the situation with China, where it is, you know, one of the leaders in the AI game, does this not become a natural flow for say expats to have access to that Chinese market and vice versa?
2: I think, to be honest, I mean, you could move straight into China these days. There's no need to be in Hong Kong. I mean, you know, some people may want to be here for the schools and infrastructure, but I think if you're looking to immerse yourself in that AI tech world, you'd go straight into China. I don't think that

0: Hong Kong is ever going to have any great advantage there. Its advantage at the end of the day is the legal framework and the financial ability to raise money.
1: And wouldn't tax play a big part in that as well?
0: Well, there's not a significant difference, I think, for expats as far as tax goes between Hong Kong and elsewhere in China.
1: And Steve, as we go forward over the next couple of years, can this kind of snowball have some sort of snowball effect? I mean, we're reading now hedge funds and PE funds might have zero taxation, and would then that not snowball, say, in the finance sector, where you've now got no advantage of being in Dubai? Because I guess a lot of hedge funds and PE funds had set up in Dubai because of the fact there was no taxes. If Hong Kong has no tax on that industry, would that not then attract a lot more people across? Because you've got no net effect in terms of, I mean, it's the same effect, and you don't have the worry, should I say, over the Middle East situation.
2: Yeah, I mean, I think most people take a longer term view. So, I mean, yeah, if you're looking to set up a business and you're not in one of the three hubs at the moment, then maybe Hong Kong looks a little bit more attractive under that environment. Obviously, Singapore is now looking at its taxation regime as well, according to reports. That's something they'll be looking at. I think, ultimately, we still see this conflict in the Middle East. It's not going away anytime soon, in terms of, or at least the fear is not going away anytime soon. But I don't think people generally will be planning for this to continue over the next 3 to 5 years, which is probably most people's planning time horizon. So, I'm not saying it's a negative at all. Obviously, it is a positive, and there's some first mover advantage, etc. But ultimately, I think, the other markets will react as well, to try and protect and grow. So from that perspective, it's probably it's a positive, but it's we shouldn't overplay it, maybe.
1: So what about you, Andrew? How are you seeing that tax move for the PE funds and the hedge funds?
0: I think Steve's right. I think everybody will react to try and level the playing field as much as possible. I mean, we've seen that historically with Singapore adding offering additional benefits for companies that were HQ'd there versus Hong Kong. And everybody wants to try and get the out.
1: Right, we had a few gremlins on that. All right, let's move on. Let's talk about India, Steve. They are selling shares in state-owned companies quite significantly, raising capital to kind of fund a bit of a fiscal deficit. Is that solely what this is? Is it kind of trying to, well, I guess you're making these, it's being sold to the public as opposed to privatizing some of these companies, so it'd still be state-run. But is there more to it? Or is it really just really about the, fiscal finances and trying to plug some holes there?
2: Before just once, I always how brave focused on the dynamic in India. It doesn't, it's more 4.5% of the, but pretty stable, strong, more GDP growth they have. So I'm not that. So the debt is largely. So from that perspective, it's not that external reliance. It's from that perspective, pretty cool. They move, I think, historically, has been very small at point in the GDP. I think what we're seeing is a bit tactical.
1: Steve, we're getting like a really bad line, so I think we're going to try and get you guys back because it seems to have been affecting both you and Andrew. So just give us a sec. Sorry about that. And to our
3: The
1: listeners, sorry
3: RTHK
1: about those
3: English
1: gremlins.
3: 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RTHK English News.
1: All right, I think we're back, and I think hopefully the gremlins are sorted. Steve, let's go. Sorry, that whole answer was kind of like really like you were under a swimming pool. So probably worth repeating that on the India side, please.
2: Okay, yeah, sure.

0: Well, no problem. So I guess I think the debt dynamics of India, I think, are still very sustainable. Yes, the fiscal deficit is high, but we need to just put that in context of very strong nominal GDP growth. But if we look at the, I think there's two elements to what the government is trying to do. So obviously there is a tactical element to funding the fiscal deficit. So higher oil prices and some of the subsidies that have been extended do create a bigger fiscal deficit. So they are looking to try and plug that to some extent. But there's also, I think, if we look structurally, I think they are looking to try and increase the role of the private sector over time. So this is not just a fiscal element. We've seen obviously significant IPOs. So stake sales also help deepen the financial markets. So I think there's a short-term goal here, but I think that's within a broader framework for long-term structural growth as well.
1: Andrew, your thoughts on India?
2: Yeah, I agree with Stephen there. I think the biggest problem India has is trying to create more jobs. And I think the other thing is Modi is actually quite worried about the cockroach party, because that really is what the younger people are crying out for. You've got all these people working hard to go to university to try and better themselves, but India just isn't creating the jobs for them.
1: And that is a very good point. I mean, for the first time in probably a long time, Modi's really facing a serious, serious challenge in terms of that, in terms of the young. How is he going to sort out this job situation? I mean, getting rid of the, education minister is one thing, but it's not really going to solve the problem. So how does he go about now solving this, Andrew?
2: Difficult because he's used to being, in control and being the prime minister. He's used to not having to answer to other people. I think when he got in the elections, that was a wake-up call. But I don't think he really. And I think there's a big credibility gap now between, between his party and what is the dominant part of the population and the up and coming part of the population. They just aren't as enamored with the party as people have been historically.
1: And Steve, to that point, how does Modi react? Because I think for the first time, his party is now potentially could get challenged and, soon enough.
0: Yeah, and look, it's a democratic system, right? So, no party will be in perpetuity in control. So, I think obviously this is sort of a new feeling, I guess, for the leadership in India, but it shouldn't be too unexpected. I mean, people generally get tired of governments that have been in power for a long time, almost regardless of what the outcomes are. So, I think it's going to be interesting to see what happens in the next election cycle, of course, but. I mean, at the end of the day, I still think the fundamentals generally in India are pretty positive. I think they do need to answer the AI questions. We see some deregulation on the power side coming through, but obviously that's something at the moment. They don't seem to be strong plans for AI leadership coming out of India. So I think that's going to be a key thing for them to be thinking about as well.
1: And Andrew, if India do lose out in this AI race, is it really important? Or, I mean, is there enough other industries there within India that means that it can continue and not have to worry about the AI sector?
2: I don't think anybody can really say that we don't want to worry about the AI sector. I think it's going to be, important for the wider scale of business, and it'll have a part to play in every business. So I think they need to be, cognizant of it and try and pursue it as much as they can.
1: And one of the other areas where India's been pretty weakened is the currency. I mean, the Indian rupee has been falling quite sharply. Again, given the fact it's trying to create this manufacture in India kind of model, is that not a good, I mean, isn't that a good thing for them? Or is it somewhere where it's a bit too weak now and they do need to start strengthening that a bit, Steve?
0: I think they probably haven't been excessively worried about it, right? Because you look at the balance of payments. Actually, the balance of payments looks a lot stronger than most people anticipated it would be in recent times. But obviously, that's something that the people would be worried about given what's going on with the oil bill. But if you look at the inflation trajectory, inflation actually looks pretty pretty well controlled. You know, if you'd said you have, you know, $80 to $100 a barrel, you'd think inflation was taking off. But obviously, it's been relatively controlled, and that's kept the RBI pretty relaxed from a monetary policy perspective. So I guess, if anything, maybe the currency is a bit of a safety valve for the economy. I don't see it as being a proactive choice, but obviously they're not worried about it at this stage. So from that perspective, I think it's probably net a positive thing, but not that much of a driver for them.
1: And Andrew, final word to you on the currency. It's getting close to that 100 mark. It's in the 90s against the US dollar. Do you see it breaking below that? Do you see it kind of stabilizing? How do you see the currency market playing out in India?
2: Yeah, I think I'd agree with Stephen there. I mean, it's difficult to see that they've got any real problems or, and on the flip side, anything major that they can do to rectify it in the short term. So I think it's going to still hover around there. A lot of it really is going to depend on the strength of the US dollar more than, you know, the reality of what's happening with the rupee.
1: Okay, we've got the 20 seconds, so one-word answers. Do you see the dollar weakening, strengthening at the moment? I mean, it's starting to weaken a bit thanks to the war being ended. So, Steve, weakening or strengthening or holding steady on the dollar?
0: Gradually weakening by 3 to 4% over the next 12 months.
1: And Andrew?
2: I'd agree. I think it's going to weaken. I think the policies are... The Fed's behind the curve at the end of the day, and the new Fed chairman doesn't seem to have a plan.
1: Fantastic. Well, that was a great discussion. Really enjoyed that. That was Andrew Sullivan, founder of Asian Market Sense, and Steve Bryce, Global Chief Investment Officer, Standard Chartered Bank. Thanks, guys.
0: Thanks so much.
3: 32 minutes past 5 is the current time to close on RTHK Radio 3. Apologies for the technical issues experienced earlier in the program. Before we move on, a quick look at the markets that are still open at the moment. The Nifty 50 in Mumbai, India, trading up 0.06% or 14 points at 24,639. European markets all in the green as we speak. The Stoxx 600 at 660.23, up nearly 0.5%. The German DAX in Frankfurt up 0.25% at 26,184. The CAC 40 in Paris up 0.2% or 59 points at 8,728. And the FTSE 100 in London last seen trading up 0.3% at 10,925. Well, 9:30 p.m. is when Wall Street opens up later tonight, Hong Kong time. The S&P 500 futures up 0.14% at 7,760. The NASDAQ futures, though, that's down 0.45%, echoing drops in AI and tech-related stocks in Asia today. That's down 0.44% at 29,483. The Dow Jones Industrial Futures up 0.3% at 54,673. That's up 179 points. Before we move on, a quick look at the weather forecast for tonight and tomorrow. It'll be mainly fine. The minimum temperature will be about 28 Celsius tomorrow morning, and the maximum temperature will be around 34 degrees in the urban areas and a couple degrees higher in the new territories. It will be extremely hot in some areas with isolated showers and squally thunderstorms later on. There will be light winds becoming moderate westerlies later tomorrow. The outlook, high temperature weather will persist in the following couple of days. Apart from isolated showers, it'll be extremely hot during the day over the weekend. The temperatures will range over the parts of the new territory will reach 36 Celsius or above. Right now, the observatory, 32 Celsius, the relative humidity, 66%. The very hot weather warning is in force, and the heat stress at work warning is currently at amber. 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It is 5:34 p.m., and this is The Close with Jeff Chang and Nitin Diatis right here on RTHK Radio 3 this Thursday afternoon. Now, yesterday, we were talking to Taikoo Sugar about their long history in Hong Kong and the changes they've seen in the business atmosphere, the business environment, and so on and so forth. Well, today, we are going to be continuing on with that discussion with our very own Carolyn Wright.
4: You hopefully remember the discussion I started very recently looking at the history of Taikoo Sugar and what that tells us about the development of the business world here in Hong Kong over the past century and a half. And we're going to continue with that today. I'm joined again now by Melody Kung, who's general manager at Taikoo Sugar, to take up from where we left off. Now, branding is also something a company has to get right. You've rebranded a few times over the years. Maybe you can tell us about the major milestones there and how you've kept the company's Hong Kong heritage as part of that.
5: Yes, our branding has always been about balancing the tradition with modern relevance. Taikoo Sugar's brand evolution reflects how the company has adapted while staying true to our heritage. Our core values are quality, trust, reliability, and Hong Kong heritage. So the original design was back

0: to the late 19th century, it was a Tai Chi Yin Yang trademark. So that was a symbol that shows the Chinese heritage, and also it shows the harmony, continuity, and trust, and that became one of the most recognizable sugar brands in the region. And around 1964, which was a major milestone for the company's 80th anniversary, we commissioned renowned designer Henry Sliner, widely known as the father of Hong Kong design. And he helped us to recreate it, a new visual identity for Taikoo Sugar, and marked the transition from the traditional Tai Chi trademark into a modern Taikoo brand identity. That captured the Hong Kong's specialty of East meeting West. Henry Sliner's design combined the English branding with Chinese product description, which reflects, at that time, it was a East and West heritage for Hong Kong. That strengthened our brand identity and also connect with the local customers. And he also smartly put a spoon, which looks like a cue, and it symbolized quality on the packaging to show that it's elegant and it's a quality product and it's a consistent product across our packaging design of different SKUs. And later on in the 1990s to 2000, we also refresh our branding and design with clearer instructions, with a more contemporary design and more colorful illustrations to go with the trend at that time of Hong Kong. And more recently, with the 145th anniversary that we are celebrating today, we are also adding a energy blue as a color to show innovation and modern and energy. That represents a transformation from a traditional sugar specialist to providing a diverse sweetening solutions.
1: All right, well, let's maybe get onto that a little bit, because you've mentioned a few times about how tastes and demands change over the years. And, you know, I guess we've seen a lot of moves in more recent times to look at what are seen as healthier alternatives. So how have you adapted to these changing tastes and demands?
0: Yeah, it has been 145 years, so the customer's behavior and their taste changes all the time.
1: Yeah.
0: And before, in the 1960s, back then, sugar was sold in wet market and customers would scoop it from a big sandy bag and the quality was not consistent with purities and all that. So we saw a demand that we created individually packed sugar. So interestingly, in the 1960s, if you see our historical advertisement, you can see that we actually position it as hygienic, convenient, clean, and safe. We even have a safe on the advertisement to show that, oh, it's actually safe to use our sugar. Because back then, there was not a lot of choices like that.
1: Yeah.
0: At that time, the society was still early in the development. A lot of people may not get enough nutrition.
1: Sure.
0: So sugar was perceived as a healthy product and to give you energy and all that. So when I was a kid, I remember my grandma would go to the shop to buy some glucose sugar,
1: yeah,
0: called fatty sugar, to supplement my daily necessity. At that time, they would think that babies and children, if they are fat and they are healthy. So that was the understanding of the customer perspectives back then.
1: Yeah.
0: But of course, now people are getting more health conscious. So they would like to have other choices. So in recent years, we introduced natural sweeteners, low GI products, monk fruit sweeteners, stevia sweeteners, etc., to give different choices for people have different needs as well. And we also explored different wellness products like ginger tea, red date tea, etc., to go along with the health conscious trend. And now when we are celebrating 145th anniversary, we understand that it's no longer the trend that when we are celebrating 105th anniversary and look at our customer trend now, people are not eating a lot of sugar. When you go to Cha Chan Ting, you can see people ask for milk tea with less sugar, something like that. If

0: somebody tastes a dessert, they would say that, oh, this is yummy because it's not sweet.
1: Yeah.
0: But is that meaning that people will eat zero sugar? I don't think so. Because sugar still play a role in people's journey and their daily life. If you have a stressful day, you may want to have a dessert as a treat for itself. If your kid finished an exam, you may give them an ice cream as a treat or something like that. So we think that sweet is still a treat and is an emotional support to people. So the role of sugar has changed over time, but it's still relevant to people's life. It's no longer seen as a major energy source, but now it's seen as an emotional support or a treat for your stressful life. And it still play a role. And then looking forward, we hope to continue to support our customers' everyday sweet moments.
1: Lovely. Is there anything else you see as the outlook for the company in the future to come?
0: So we have been evolving with our customers for 145 years. And throughout the journey, we has evolved alongside with the communities. The journey from one of the Asia's largest sugar refinery to a leading sugar brand and to a sweetening solution provider. Today, we offer more than 50 product varieties. Future focus is not selling more sugar, but to help our customers find the right sweetness for their lifestyle and to support them emotionally in their daily life sweet moments, as I mentioned. So there are a few things that we are doing that we want to support our customers in the future. The first thing is to continue to provide health-conscious sweetening options. So we have our traditional sugar, but we also have our healthy alternatives. For example, the low GI sugar, the sweetener, monk fruit sweetener, etc., which are a viable alternative for people that have different health needs. And we also see that the customers are getting the lifestyle of becoming busier, and the household size is also getting smaller. A lot of people actually staying by themselves or just have one or two people in their family instead of before, it's a big family.
1: Yeah.
0: So we also adjusted our pack size to fit today's modern living. For example, before we may have the sugar cubes, and now we have the sachets. We have the resealable packaging and a smaller size packet that fits the lifestyle of today's modern households. And we also, other focus is the Greater Bay Area and mainland China. We recently set up our GBA factory. That is another milestone to support the regional supply chain and long-term growth opportunities. And beyond sugar, we are aspired to be more than a sugar brand. So we want to evolve into a trusted partner for sweetness solution and empower healthy modern living. So we want to diversify our portfolio to not only including sugar, but other things. We want to sell solution instead of just a commodity trading. And we want to connect emotionally instead of just a commodity to our customers.
1: It's been brilliant to hear about your history. Thank you so much for joining me today. Melody Kung, General Manager at Taikoo Sugar.
0: Thank you.
2: All right, it's that time of the show again where we do the business of sports. And this week, we're joined by Anson Wong, co-founder of BFT. Good afternoon, Anson. Thanks for coming on the show.
3: Good afternoon. Very happy.
2: How are you doing? All good?
3: Yeah, very happy to be on the show today.
2: So BFT, it's a gym. What actually inspired you to open up a gym?
3: To be honest, I've been in the industry beforehand for a few years doing different kind of coaching and training. So I was started in the group class gym first, so very similar to what we're doing in BFT now. And I go into a PT gym to do a bit of PT work as well. And then I realized I kind of wanted to do my own thing just to try out. I mean, especially after COVID, I wanted something, try something new. And opening a BFT was a idea that kind of came up from a few people, and then we just kind of got together and started it.
2: So can you tell us more about BFT itself? Would you say it's designed more for the CrossFit stroke Hyrox crowd, or is it more of a traditional type gym?
3: To be honest, I'll say it's actually like in between the both. I think that's the gap in the market, right? I think if you look at the growth of BFT, they kind of found the gap in the market. We're not CrossFit for sure. Like those are a lot more technical in terms of the exercises and stuff. And we're not into that market, and we're not in the traditional gym where you just kind of do your own workout. So we try and make it seem so it's a kind of a group class workout, but a PT led session, if that makes sense. So you get a bit of everything. You get all your coaching through us as well, and then you can do your improve through that kind of TV guide progress as well. So yeah, in terms of the marketing gap, we're probably in the middle of that.
2: I mean, there seems to be quite a big growth in the gym industry, a lot of gyms popping up all over the place. There's a lot of independent owners. It's not necessarily chains, but there are also some chains. What's been driving that growth in the gym industry?
3: I think especially after COVID, I think just a burst of people starting to exercise as well. Before COVID happened, a lot of people probably don't have that much education in terms of fitness. And now during that like pandemic, people understand a lot more why they should be working out. I think a lot of people stay at home. They realize they need to get out of the house to do a bit of workout. And after that bit, more people are educating themselves. If you look over all over social media, it's always fitness. It doesn't matter if it's right or wrong clips or videos. There's going to be fitness videos all around, and then you kind of get an understanding of it. And then, I think that's why it drives so much of new gyms opening up, because at the end of the day, there's no one fit all. Some people like group class, some people like PTs, some people like the mix of both. So that's why it seems to be, a lot of companies opening up, especially in Hong Kong in the last maybe 2-3 years.
2: One of the biggest areas where we've seen the growth, I think, has been in the Hyrox side. Again, I think when it first came to Hong Kong, there was questions over whether anyone was going to go for it, participate. This last edition, we had over 20,000 people doing it, and they want to expand it even more next year and bring the World Championship. So why do you think people have really taken to the Hyrox side of it?
3: I think it's the easiest way to say it is probably just an aim for people to do workout, right? Because a lot of people working in gyms for a long time, like working out in gyms for a long time, and like there's not much like goal, if that makes sense. It's always, obviously self-improvement is an easy goal to have, but it's good to have an external goal. So I think when Hyrox came in, people realized that they can do the exercises. The entry level is low. I'm not saying the exercise is easy by any means. Like the race is not easy at all. Like it's probably one of the toughest if people who have never really done sport to do, for sure. But all the exercises, most people can do it. If you look at the exercise, there's no pull-ups, stuff like that that you need to do. Is everything can, you can do it for sure. So I think the entry at level is easy to get in. And then when you see people hyping up, kind of a FOMO factor as well, right? So you want to kind of try it. There's different categories to getting into Hyrox too. So if you want to do a relay for the first time, just 1K run followed by an exercise is an easy entry. And like I said, just have another goal to kind of get into to the sport, I guess.
2: Well, what about do you think there's also that competitive side of it where humans like to have some sort of competition, and the fact that Hyrox kind of makes the gym work somewhat competitive, there's an angle in that too?
3: I mean, for sure, people love to improve themselves, right? If you see, especially like if you look at marathons and all that, it's not just Hyrox, right? The marathons, half marathons, people trying to improve their time every single time. It's just self-improvement, but with an actual time, it's a good thing to have. When you see your time going faster than 2 minutes, then suddenly you want the next one to be faster than the next one again. So it's always that thing. And also externally, you want to beat someone else, I guess, for some people too. So Yeah, no, for sure.

0: And it seems, I mean, we've come a long way from the days when I would say probably California was the very first real commercial gym that we saw in Hong Kong.
1: Yeah.
0: How do you see the future in the industry? Do you think there's going to be this continual boom? Do you think it's going to oversaturate and then we're going to have some sort of consolidation? How do you see the industry growing?
1: I think it's hard to say right now, right? Because it's still growing for sure. I think the yeah, when I mean when you mentioned California, I think the structure of like the contracts and stuff has changed as well, right? So it gives flexibility for people to kind of change in and out gyms to see what they like, because before they might have to be locked in for like 2, 3 years or maybe more. I think there's new rule just came out about gyms you can't sign up to over maybe 2 years, I think it was the other day I saw. So that kind of stuff will help for sure as well. Saturation, I'm not sure, because there's always gym closing and opening, right? Like, and then there's always new stuff out as well. So I think at the end of the day, like for us, if we go back to kind of BFT, we're trying to always improve to not stay in the same spot the whole time. And yeah, always try and make better programs, like kind of not follow the trend, but kind of see what the trend is as well to make sure we're not slacking off and falling behind.
0: And with your gym, is it contracted? Is it by class? Is it a mix that people can choose? How would members join your gym at BFT?
1: Yeah, so we don't have long-term contracts. Everything we have is like the most you can pay is bi-weekly for us. So if you join after 2 weeks, if you don't want to stay, I mean, this is not for you, it's fine as well. Like, you just have to let us know in 2 weeks advance, right? So in terms of flexibility, it's pretty much out there for sure. And if you want to do classes only, that's also another option. So yeah, we don't want to give that pressure, because at the end of the day, we want you to actually like the place, right? We don't want you, if you don't like the place and you sign up for 3 years, that's kind of, yeah, that reputation builds up at the end, and then people start talking, and then it's harder for us as a business in the long term to run this, right? I mean, if you look at a lot of the few gyms that close down, like physical people, some people sign like 10-year contracts and it just closed straight away, and the reputation of joining that gym reduce in the long run. So we don't want that to happen. Like, longevity is kind of what we want to build. And yeah, I think BFT just starting up in Hong Kong, more branches should be opening up soon as well. So in terms of expansion, that's what we were hoping for.
0: Well, that precludes my next question, which, what's the future for Anton and what's the future for BFT? I mean, you've already said opening up a few more. What do you really see within the future of both you and the gym?
1: I think there's always growth. Like, you can always do more no matter what. Like, community wise, like coaching wise, there's always going to be better improvement, right? So I mean, yeah, I kind of just said some of the stuff already, but yeah, never, yeah, stay still is what I say. Always something new. At the end of the day, we want, yeah, BFT to grow as much as possible. I think if you look at Singapore, there's around 40, 50 BFT gyms in just Singapore itself, right? So obviously I don't think we will get to that level, but yeah, like the more BFT there is, the bigger the community in Hong Kong, and the better it is for our business as well.
0: So BFT is a franchise, is that
1: Yeah, it
0: right?
1: is. Yeah.
0: And where's the home base? Would that be an American franchise or?
1: Australia.
0: Okay.
1: Yeah. So currently, I mean, a little bit more about BFT. Just, I think there's around 300 now, worldwide. And yeah, I mean, the growth is every year we're growing more and more, and then different countries are opening their first BFT branch as well. So yeah, let's see what the future holds for us.
0: Fantastic. All very exciting. I wish you all the very best for the future and that you continue to expand and grow.
1: Yeah.
0: I'd like to thank you for coming on. That was very enlightening. Obviously, big fascination with gyms at the moment, HYROX and all. So having you on it's really exciting to have you on. So thanks for coming on. That was Anson Wong, co-founder of BFT Hong Kong. So thanks, and we'll hopefully speak soon.
1: Yeah, thank you very much.
2: 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This is the close on RTHK Radio 3. Before we move on, a quick reminder of how the markets have been acting today. Starting off locally, the Hang Seng Index down 1.5% at 25,530. The CSI 300 down 0.15% or 6.9 points at 4,000.

0: 1,651. Shanghai closing with gains of 0.57% today, or 22 points, to close at 3,900. Shenzhen up just 1.5 points at 2,539. Over in Japan, the Nikkei 225 closing on a loss today, down 0.93% at 65,683. The broad topics up just shy of 0.25% at 4,055. SoftBank Group shares fell over 4% in Tokyo, despite reporting a first quarter net profit that easily topped market expectations. However, chip maker Tokyo Electron lower 5%, Advantes losing 2.14%, Japanese memory chip maker Kioxia declining 8.84%. The South Korean Kospi, once again leading the region in losses, down 4.5% at 6,296. The small cap KOSDAQ up a little over 0.25% at 801.67. SK Hynix falling 9.71%. Samsung Electronics declining 6%. Seoul Semiconductor dropping 4.3%. The Aussie ASX 200 up nearly 0.5% at 9,271. And the still open Nifty 50 in Mumbai, India, flat at 24,623. The Pan-European Stock 600 up 0.46%. The German DAX in Frankfurt last in trading up 0.17%. The CAC 40 in Paris up 0.61% at 8,722. That's up 53 points. And the FTSE 100 in London last in trading up 0.3% or 33 points at 10,921. Brent crude trading at $79.75 a barrel, and West Texas at $75.44 a barrel. Copper at $6.83 a pound. Gold at $4,334 an ounce. Silver at $62.12 an ounce. The U.S. 10-year Treasury bond yield 4.625%, and the U.S. dollar index at 99.781. Now, 9:30 p.m. is when Wall Street opens. Later tonight, Hong Kong time, the S&P 500 futures up 0.16%, the NASDAQ futures down 0.39%, the Dow Jones Industrial futures up 0.3%, and the Russell 2K, that is up 0.15%. Keep your eyes on the markets tonight. More earnings coming out from the big tech players. Well, of course, a quick reminder on the weather as well. The outlook for the week, high temperature weather will persist in the following few days, apart from isolated showers, extremely hot during the day. Over the weekend, temperatures will over parts of the new territories will reach 36 Celsius or above. Currently, the very hot weather warning is in force, and 32 Celsius is the current temperature with a relative humidity at 58%. Please be sure to stay hydrated as the sun is out in full force. Now, on tomorrow's show, I'll be back here with Neil Newman. He is head of strategy at Astros Advisory. And then we'll be hearing from Jessica Henry once again, who is investment director for equities at Federated Hermes. She'll be speaking to me about navigating the AI trade as volatility becomes a norm in the sector. That's it from us today, though. From the team, hi, Money Talk and The Close. Have a fantastic evening ahead. Coming up next from the RTHE Newsroom is News Wrap with Aaron Tam and Ben Che.
1: The Electoral Affairs Commission has published the proposed guidelines on election-related activities in respect of the rural representative election for public consultation. 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

0: It's Thursday, August the 6th. You're listening to News Wrap with me, Aaron Tam.
1: And I'm Ben Che. In tonight's program, the Chinese university is to establish a 10th college as it unveils a five-year plan.
2: Just like an energetic and ambitious tiger leaping with all its might and break through boundaries and take on greater responsibilities.
0: Police smash a loan shark gang that allegedly lent more than $200 million.
1: Power supplier CLP Holdings reports a 6.6 rise in first half profit to around $6 billion.
0: And in sport, as supporters desert FIFA chief Gianni Infantino, there are calls for a woman to run world football.
1: That's all coming up next on News Wrap.
0: The Chinese University of Hong Kong has announced that it will set up a 10th college that will be dedicated to postgraduate studies. As Janice Lowe reports, the initiative was part of its newly unveiled five-year plan.
3: The Chinese University is the only local university that has a collegiate system. It said this new college will create for postgraduates an environment for cross-disciplinary dialogue. CUHK also said it will act as an environment for holistic development and lifelong networking. Speaking at the launch ceremony for the five-year plan, CUHK Provost Isabella Poon said the new college will enhance postgraduate students' overall learning experience and help those from outside Hong Kong set down roots in the city.
4: We will harness CUHK's unique college culture and provide overseas scholars and their families with comprehensive on-the-ground and living support to allow every scholar who comes to CUHK to find a sense of belonging here.
3: Poon added it would be ideal if these scholars can stay for decades and make the institution their home. In its five-year plan, the university says it will focus on bringing its academic excellence and global impact to new heights. Its strategic Leaping to Greatness blueprint is built around five themes. There are talent attraction and development, institutional development, global and alumni engagement, education and student experience, and research and innovation, or TIGER for short. The university's vice chancellor and president, Dennis Lowe, said apart from continuing to achieve breakthroughs in various areas, such as life and health sciences and artificial intelligence, the institution will also take part in national scientific initiatives to cultivate world-class talent. In a statement, Lowe said the five key areas of the strategic plan formed a Tiger Action framework that embodies courage, agility, and drive. He added this underscores CUHK's development vision, which will be realized through precise planning and rigorous execution. And he said the institution will step up collaboration with its Shenzhen branch as well as other institutions in the Greater Bay Area. Exchanges and internship opportunities outside the SAR would also be stepped up to support its students. At the launch ceremony, Lowe said a number of consultations were held in the making of the blueprint.
2: As the name suggests, it represents CUHK's determination to keep up with the times and continuously striving for improvement. Just like an energetic and ambitious tiger leaping with all its might and break through boundaries and take on greater responsibilities.
3: The plan, which took about a year to formulate, is the university's first five-year plan since Lowe took office in January last year. Lowe noted that it marks a major milestone in the university's development in timely alignment with the five-year planning of China and the Hong Kong SAR.
1: A lawmaker has hailed the Chinese university's decision to establish its first college dedicated to postgraduate studies. Nick Chan, who's also a university council member, said the move is timely. He also told Janice Lowe that the institution has set up what it hopes to achieve in 5 years.
5: As a council member of CUHK, I'm really happy with this product. This is our five-year plan, a blueprint being Leaping to Greatness. And it echoes what you've heard from Professor Dennis Lowe about we are a tiger. We are jumping. We're leaping to greatness. We are attracting talents. We're making institutional changes. We are going global more than ever before. And this would help us take us to the next stage of our development. This makes it very clear where we want to be, where we want to go. Because when we want to achieve big things, it's hard to do it alone. And as an education institution, we are are spending a lot of public money. So we should, as we've done now, present to the people of Hong Kong, to the government, to LegCo, so we all understand how money is going to be spent, help shape and help people understand that vision, so that together we can play our roles and maximize the unique competitive advantages of Hong Kong and of CUHK in the nation's plan and in the society's development and progress.
3: You also talked about the nation's plan. Given that now is the time when it's also the opening year of the nation's 15th five-year plan, what's the significance of CUHK's five-year plan?
5: Well, it's timely. It dovetails off the national five-year plan, so that it's clear that CUHK, we are aware of the five-year plan. We know how we plug in. We are people-centric, people first. Same here, the T for Tiger, talent attraction and development. We will focus on world-class global academic recruitment on students and academics and teachers. Talk about institution development, campus

0: decarbonization. If you note that maybe this time Tiger doesn't have an express terminology on decarbonization, doesn't mean it's not there. The environmental protection, it's within our DNA. A G, global alumni engagement, Hong Kong as a window to the world for our nation. We're going to be that special role in helping to connect China to the rest of the world and bring talent, technology, and people together, help industrial development. E, education, student experience with geopolitical shift or with a lot of top talents in Chinese mainland are coming to Hong Kong to study. And so are other parts of the world, Middle East, Europe, elsewhere. Top academics are coming back from US and other jurisdictions to come to teach in this part of the world. They want to be part of the Belt and Road Initiative. We would provide the best education and student experience and first-class research innovation, plugging in and connecting government, institution, industry, and academic. Together, we'll give them a great ecosystem so they can thrive and be unicorns, decacorns, and more.
1: In the five-year plan, CUHK says it will set up a dedicated postgraduate college. What do you make of this?
0: I think it's very timely. This would be our 10th college. Chinese University is quite unique. CUHK, we don't just focus on academics. Our graduates, when they come through, they also have full person learning. So they learn how to work with people, how to go with people. All those skills are unique. And now with the 10th college, I think it's about time that we have one that focuses on gathering these postgraduates together. Postgraduate students often are seen as researchers who are just working very hard in a small room. That's not the case here. People need to collaborate, and having a new college specifically there to serve them. Not only do we help them fully actualize and be the best they are, they can help other people, and together, there's a saying, if you walk alone, you can walk faster, but together you travel further. I think that's what we want to do. We want to offer postgraduate students, researchers, also the all-round entire people education.
2: Police say they've dismantled a large-scale loan shark syndicate that ran a massive racket that had extended credit to over 2,000 borrowers. As Haley Yip reports, they lent more than $200 million in illicit loans.
3: Officers arrested 25 people aged from 13 to 69 during a two-day operation that ended on Wednesday, raiding premises operated by the syndicate in Mong Kok and Pho Tan. Superintendent Lo Ka Chun from the Organized Crime and Triad Bureau told a press conference that among those arrested were multiple syndicate masterminds and core members with triad backgrounds. Noting that the operation had netted people as young as 13, Lo pointed out that some were lured by the prospect of earning quick money.
4: Most of them are recruited, saw some advertisement from the Telegram or some other social medias recruiting for quick cash opportunities, and therefore falling prey to joining this loan sharking syndicates and commit various of crimes.
3: Low said the charges for those arrested include lending money at an excessively high interest rate, criminal damage, criminal intimidation, and money laundering. During the operation, police found and seized $1.94 million of cash at a Mong Kok office and froze about $8.4 million in illicit funds held in bank accounts by the syndicate and its core members. Low also said officers found large volumes of personal information at two call centers believed to be used to promote loan schemes and to collect debts. Police said the group exempted borrowers from income checks to lure them into taking out loans. However, during the loan process, it had charged high interest rates and fees and used a variety of different pretexts to take money from its victims.
5: CLP Holdings has reported a first-half profit of around $6 billion, up 6.6% from the same period last year. The PAL firm said the earnings growth was driven by a steady contribution from its Hong Kong business, improved earnings elsewhere, and a one-off gain of $318 million from the sale of a power station in India. Elvis Yu has details.
6: The group's first-half earnings from its Hong Kong energy business rose 6% to $4.7 billion, while its mainland business grew 3.3% to about $900 million. Earnings from its operations in Australia and India jumped by over 30%. CLP declared a second interim dividend of 63 cents per share, unchanged from last year. Looking ahead, the power firm said the ongoing global fuel price volatility is expected to continue to affect electricity tariffs. Asked how it aims to minimize the impacts of elevated oil prices, CLP Chief Executive Chang Tong Kong said the firm maintains a diversified fuel mix.
7: From January to August this year, electricity tariffs in Hong Kong rose by around 4%, which was far lower than the fluctuation in oil prices. We anticipate

0: state that, in line with oil prices, we will continue to make timely adjustments on a monthly basis.
1: The group's three-month special fuel rebate from August to October is expected to benefit half of its customers. On future investments, Chang said one focus will be on meeting electricity demand for the development of artificial intelligence. Under its five-year plan that started in 2024, CLP committed to investing $2.5 billion in the Northern Metropolis, building substations.

0: Chang added that the company is also pursuing investment projects in Southeast Asian countries such as Vietnam and Laos.
1: A child welfare expert has called for more frequent and thorough assessments of high-risk families and said social workers must report any signs of child abuse right away. Wendy Wong reports.
2: The call by Maple Lau, director of Against Child Abuse, came a day after a woman was jailed for 22 years for abusing and starving her 5-year-old son to death.
3: For high-risk families, ongoing assessments are crucial. When the risk level is high, the assessments shouldn't just be regular, they need to be more frequent and more thorough. We need to look at several factors, including the parents' ability to teach the child, the family environment, and the child's needs at different stages of development.
2: Lau said people must act immediately if they notice any signs of child abuse.
3: Whether you are a frontline social worker or any other professional, if you have any concerns during an assessment or evaluation, you must seek help as soon as possible. Talk to your supervisor and get advice.
2: In a statement, the Social Welfare Department said it was deeply saddened by the case. It urged parents and carers to ensure children are properly cared for and never harmed. The department said relatives, neighbors, or service providers who notice suspicious injuries, unusual behavior, or emotional distress in children should encourage them to seek help or refer them to the authorities. It said if abuse is suspected or if the situation is urgent, the authorities or police should be alerted immediately to prevent a tragedy.
4: There's been a call to make human reproductive technology procedures more transparent and less complex. This follows a recent incident in which embryo biopsy samples undergoing in vitro fertilization, or IVF, were allegedly mixed up at a fertility center. An official investigation is underway. Lawmaker Thomas So spoke to Swara Campbell about the judicial process surrounding IVF treatment.
5: This incident gave rise to consideration of the present regulatory framework of the human reproductive technology procedure, under which there is a specific ordinance regulating this kind of procedure. But at the incident unfold that there are certain grey area between how, if any part of this procedure goes wrong, who is to make a report to whom, is not entirely clear, because if one looks at the regulation, it might involve different professionals involved in the procedure and also different premises as specified under the ordinance. And different professionals belong to different professionals' regulatory framework, and different premises also follow different regulatory frameworks. So I think that what the government need to do is to try to centralize and make the procedure more transparent and less complicated, so that stakeholders involved in providing this sort of technology procedure, as well as people who go there to receive services, know for sure what they need to do if anything goes wrong in the procedure.
1: Engineers have completed temporary repairs on the Tuen Ma line following a signalling equipment fault near Cam Sheung Road Station this afternoon. Services between Hong Hom and Tuen Mun were disrupted for about an hour. Haley Yip reports.
6: The disruption initially forced railway operations to be conducted on a single-track, two-way basis through the affected stretch. To help manage the situation, the MTR stationed additional staff at the impacted stations and ramped up passenger announcements to keep commuters informed. At the height of the disruption, travelers between Hong Hom and Tuen Mun were told their journeys could take 25 to 30 minutes longer. Services began returning to normal gradually before 2:30 p.m.
4: The National Meteorological Center has renewed a blue typhoon alert as Typhoon Dolphin approaches the eastern coastal regions. Janice Lowe reports.
7: The blue alert is the least severe in a four-tier color-coded weather warning system. But forecasters say the strong typhoon packs a maximum wind force of 42 meters per second near its center. According to the forecast, Dolphin will move westward at a speed of 15 to 20 kilometers per hour, with its intensity remaining stable or slightly strengthening. It will enter the East China Sea tomorrow and gradually approach the coastal areas of East China. Strong winds are expected in many areas, including most parts of the East China Sea.

0: China Sea, the eastern coast of Taiwan Island, as well as the central and southern South China Sea. Residents along the eastern coast were advised to closely follow the latest typhoon forecasts and early warning information and make advanced preparations for the impact of the typhoon.
1: Hiroshima has marked the 81st anniversary of the U.S. atomic bombing of the western Japanese city, with its mayor criticizing major powers for waging wars. He urged them to stop justifying the possession of nuclear weapons as a deterrence. Raymond Yeung reports.
2: In his address at the Hiroshima Peace Memorial Park, Mayor Kasumi Matsui warned world leaders and politicians about the inhumanity of nuclear weapons.
3: The words and actions by political leaders amount to disregarding the obligations set forth in the Non-Proliferation Treaty, undermining the very foundations of international peace and stability. If this continues, a spiral of mistrust will spread throughout the world, risking a return to the era of the Second World War, when naked ambition was allowed to prevail.
2: The ceremony was attended by about 50,000 people, including representatives from some 120 countries and regions. A minute of silence was held while a peace bell rang out at 8:15 a.m., the time when a U.S. B-29 plane dropped the bomb on the city. Japanese Prime Minister Sanae Takeuchi, who attended the memorial for the first time as premier, said she would take a realistic approach towards achieving a world where nuclear weapons are never used. There is speculation that her hawkish government may ease Japan's post-war non-nuclear principles when it compiles new security and defense documents this year. The bombing of Hiroshima killed 140,000 people. A second bomb dropped 3 days later on Nagasaki killed 70,000. Japan surrendered on August the 15th, ending World War II. The number of bombing survivors has fallen to 91,105, about a quarter of the original number, with the average age exceeding 86.
4: U.S. President Donald Trump has denied that the United States is running out of weapons after sources said a large quantity was used against Iran. Trump said the Pentagon has massive amounts of munitions and more are being made. Meanwhile, Iran and Oman are reported to be close to a deal on arrangements for shipping through the Strait of Hormuz.
1: Turning to stocks now, Hong Kong headed south today with the Hang Seng Index plunging nearly 1.5% to 25,530 points. Insurers led the decline with AIA Prudential and FWD shedding between 5 and 6% each. Mainland shares were mixed. The Shanghai Composite Index rose 0.6%, while the Shenzhen Component Index closed 0.2% lower. The tech rally eased, ascending South Korea's KOSPI, plunging 4.6%. 6% as heavyweights SK Hynix sank 10% and Samsung 6%. The tech-heavy Nikkei in Tokyo was almost 1% lower.
4: In the United States, a strong showing by Democratic progressives in state primaries has increased the chances of Republicans losing control of Congress in November's midterm elections. The most dramatic result was in Michigan's Democratic Senate primary. Public health expert Abdul El Sayed defeated a rival who was heavily funded by pro-Israel groups. U.S. President Donald Trump reacted to the result by accusing the victor of hating Israel and Jews. El Sayed has said criticizing Israel's treatment of Palestinians cannot be regarded as anti-Semitic.
5: And to all of my sisters and brothers of the Jewish faith, or any faith at all, or no faith at all, I want you to know that my commitment to your safety, my commitment to Jewish safety, is the same commitment that I have to the safety of my own daughters. Because if there is one question of a political philosophy that ought to animate us all, is what would we build, what would we do if we treated all of our kids like they were all of our kids?
4: El Sayed's campaign focused on health care, the economy, and an end to unconditional military aid to Israel. He will take on Trump-backed Republican Mike Rogers in the election for senator. If he wins, El Sayed will become the first Muslim U.S. senator in American history.
1: The Israeli military says two of its soldiers have been killed and four seriously injured in southern Lebanon. The deaths occurred as Israel resumed strikes on its neighbor.

0: killing at least one person and wounding 12 others. Jamie Clark has details.
1: In a statement, the Israeli military blamed a ceasefire violation by Hezbollah for the strikes. The statement came shortly after the military told residents to evacuate the town of Mansouri in the south. The fresh strikes and the first evacuation warning in weeks came as the United States led diplomacy between Israel and Lebanon in Rome. A source in the negotiations told AFP news agency that Israel requested that the day's talks end 3 hours early, saying the head of the Israeli delegation had blamed alleged misleading leaks by the Lebanese side. But the talks were expected to resume on Thursday for a third and final day. Elsewhere, Israeli forces raided a Palestinian refugee camp next to Jerusalem, where tensions have been growing as residents fear eviction.
2: The United Nations says child malnutrition in Afghanistan has reached critical levels. A shortage of aid means only one in every seven children gets some help. The rest are turned away. John Aliyev from the World Food Programme called for immediate assistance.
3: We must act now to stem the rise in child deaths which this crisis is provoking. It is already too late for too many, but not for the hundreds of the thousands of acutely malnourished women and children who urgently need and deserve our help.
0: Beijing has been declared the World Capital of Architecture 2029. The accolade was presented by the United Nations Cultural Agency, UNESCO, and the International Union of Architects. Marcus Lum reports.
4: The designation followed the recommendation of the Joint Committee for the World Capital of Architecture. Its program highlights the transformative role of architecture, urban planning, culture, and heritage in advancing sustainable urban development. UNESCO said Beijing was selected for its exceptional ability to bring together one of the world's richest architectural heritages with a forward-looking vision of sustainable urban development. The UN agency said the capital's historic urban fabric, successful regeneration projects, and vibrant architectural culture demonstrate how heritage, innovation, and community life can reinforce one another in shaping resilient and livable cities. UNESCO Director General Khalid El-Anani expressed confidence that Beijing's extraordinary architectural heritage, dynamic urban transformation, and forward-looking vision will inspire new international dialogue on the power of architecture. In 2020, Brazil's Rio de Janeiro became the first city designated as the World Capital of Architecture, followed 3 years later by Danish capital Copenhagen and then Barcelona in Spain.
2: The government plans to use artificial intelligence to improve the efficiency of the city's 1823 hotline for public inquiries and complaints. Lawmaker Duncan Chu, who represents the technology and innovation sector, said Hong Kong can also learn from Beijing's 12345 citizen service hotline. Speaking on RTHK's Backchat program, Chu emphasized that even with AI, humans are needed to handle complicated and personal matters.
5: What I understand is the center a few months back, and they get hundreds of people there to answer calls from all kind of areas. So they get complaints from, let's say, the leakage, noise issued, and, you know, all kind of things. And some of these, actually, they will easily reroute them to the relative departments. Let's say some noise issue, they should go to police, etc. So they're like centralized call center with all kind of inquiries from citizens. I couldn't say, you know, what is the most popular call, but, you know, it might get seasonal sometime. It's just a very centralized center. But one thing our Legislative Council members has all went to Beijing about a few weeks ago, and we did visit a center in Beijing doing similar functions, which is called a 12345. So that in Beijing actually inspired us a lot, because that center also provides the same service in Beijing, but actually they leverage a lot of AI. So that's something we can learn from in the way forward.
0: It's 6:26. Sports is next.
2: The fall Meanwhile, over at FIFA's abandoned plan to sell commercial rights linked to the World Cup continues to deepen. As Carlos Escueta tells us, leaders of football's governing body have reaffirmed their support for FIFA President Gianni Infantino, but there are suggestions that it's time for a woman to take over.
6: In a statement, FIFA said a separate letter had been sent to council members and the 211 member associations apologizing for the errors, promising a review. FIFA's Secretary General Matthias Grafström, along with members of the association's management board, have since reaffirmed their support for President Gianni Infantino following a crisis meeting in Morocco. The meeting followed last week's withdrawal of a proposal to sell a 20% stake in a new commercial rights entity to private investors, a deal that would have raised $4.2 billion for football development. Still, world leaders have since questioned Infantino's leadership, voicing their distrust in FIFA despite the scrapped plan. Canadian Prime Minister Mark Carney was among them.
7: The idea that proper governance is not to disclose to your closest advisors, your chief operating officer, your fellow board members, something of consequence that you're even considering, let alone proposing, you know, that's fatal. And you lose confidence in that individual. They have their own procedures for making those determinations, but certainly I don't have confidence in Mr. Infantino after this point, given what transpired and given the nature of what transpired.
6: As Infantino faces possibly the biggest challenge of his decade in power, some of the most prominent voices in the revolt against him have been women. The backlash has ignited heated discussion about whether football, a sport long dominated by male administrators, could be ready for a woman to lead the global game. Laura McAllister, the first female vice president of European football's governing body UEFA, shared her views on women having a seat at the table.
8: I'd like to think we're not far off having a female president, but I fear we are, because I think the game has to do some catching up with the rest of society. I hope that we're doing our bit in UEFA. You know, we've been changing some of the regulations around getting women elected to the Exco, and I hope that we'll take that forward another stage in the future. But, you know, there's a lot of work to be done here. It's not as simple as simply bringing forward a woman, and she might well easily be the best candidate for the job.
6: FIFA added that with the proposal now withdrawn, they would no longer tolerate any attacks on its integrity, good governance, and due process, saying it would take all necessary measures to protect its reputation.
2: Separately, police have raided South Korea's Football Association as part of an investigation into the appointment of Hong Myung-bo, the coach blamed for the country's dismal World Cup campaign.
0: In tennis, there's been a major upset at the Canadian Open in Montreal. Reigning French Open champion Alexander Zverev was knocked out in his first match of the ATP 1000 event, falling 7-6-2, 6-4-6 to 69th-ranked Talon Griekspoor of the Netherlands. The result was the top-seeded German's first match since his defeat by world number one Yannick Sinner in the Wimbledon final last month. In the women's event, played in Toronto, Alex Ayala of the Philippines overcame a second set scare to beat American Alicia Park 6-1, 4-6, 6-2 to move into the third round. And that's your look at sport.
2: And the weather forecast for tonight and tomorrow, mainly fine. The minimum temperature will be about 28 degrees tomorrow morning, highs of around 34 degrees during the day. Looking ahead, high temperatures will continue in the following few days. Right now, 31 degrees Celsius, the humidity 68%. The very hot weather warning and the amber heat stress at work signals are both currently in effect.

0: Hello there and welcome to Thursday, August 6, 2026. This is Sunset Sounds on Radio 3. We'll be back with more music after these messages.
1: 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We welcome your views. 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

You probably don't need to pray for anyone, just for yourself. Just stay hydrated, because it's hot today. And it will be hot again tomorrow. Maximum temperature will be around 34 degrees in the urban areas and a couple of degrees higher in the new territories, just like today. Right now it's 31, but in the new territories it might go up to 34, 35, even 36.

It's 31 degrees out there, but it may feel like a lot higher, especially under the sun, of course. Very hot weather warning is in effect right now, and the heat stress at work warning is amber. For the following few days, the heat temperature, hot weather temperature will persist. And extremely hot during the day over the weekend. Temperatures over parts of the new terrace will reach 36 degrees or even higher. So be aware of that if you're heading outdoors during the weekend. Wear your sunscreen as well as bring lots of water with you. For sure, you'll be dancing on a ceiling, especially if it is a hot tin roof. The time is now 6:41.

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5 minutes to 7 p.m. For the next few days, weather's going to be fine. Minimum temperature will be about 28 degrees tomorrow morning. Maximum temperature will be around 34 degrees in the urban areas. And, of course, there will be a couple of degrees higher in the new territories. As usual, it will be extremely hot in some areas. Isolated showers and squally thunderstorm, though, later. High temperature weather will persist in the following few days, apart from isolated showers. Extremely hot weather during the day over the weekend, so just be aware of that. Currently, it's 31 degrees and relative humidity is at 67%. We'll be back with more music after the news at 7. Stay tuned.

0: RTHK, the news at 7 with Azam Khan. The Chinese University of Hong Kong has unveiled its five-year plan, Janice Lo reports.
1: As the only local university with a collegiate system, Chinese University said in its blueprint, called Leaping to Greatness, that it would set up a 10th college, the first for postgraduates. It will also step up collaboration with its Shenzhen branch, as well as other institutions in the Greater Bay Area, and increase exchange and internship opportunities outside the SAR. The document is CUHK Vice Chancellor and President Dennis Lo's first since he took office in January last year.
0: CUHK Council Member and Lawmaker Nick Chan welcomed the new college for postgraduates.
2: Postgraduate students often are seen as researchers who are just working very hard in a small room. That's not the case here. People need to collaborate, and having a new college specifically there to serve them, not only do we help them fully actualize and be the best they are, they can help other people.
0: Police have arrested 25 people on suspicion of operating a loan shark syndicate. Over the past 12 months, they had allegedly lent over $200 million to more than 2,000 borrowers. Superintendent Lo Ka Chun is from the Organized Crime and Triad Bureau. He said some of those arrested were as young as 13.
3: Most of them are recruited, saw some effort.

0: advertisement from the Telegram or some other social medias recruiting for cash opportunities, and therefore falling prey to joining this loan sharking syndicates and commit various of crimes.
1: CLP Holdings has reported a first half net profit of around 6 billion Hong Kong dollars, up 6.6% from the same period last year. The power utility said the sale of a power station in India had contributed a one-off gain of $318 million. Earnings from its mainland energy business also rose. Looking ahead, CLP said ongoing global fuel price volatility is expected to keep impacting electricity tariffs. And CEO Chiang Tung Kung said the company will continue to make monthly adjustments accordingly.
2: From January to August this year, electricity tariffs in Hong Kong rose by around 4%, which was far lower than the fluctuation in oil prices. We anticipate that, in line with oil prices, we will continue to make timely adjustments on a monthly basis.
1: The group's first half earnings from its operations in Australia and India both jumped by over 30% from a year ago. The National Meteorological Center has renewed a blue typhoon alert as Typhoon Dolphin approaches the eastern coastal regions, Janice Lowe reports.
3: The blue alert is the least severe in a four-tier color-coded weather warning system. But forecasters say the strong typhoon packs a maximum wind force of 42 meters per second near its center. According to the forecast, Dolphin will move westward at a speed of 15 to 20 kilometers per hour, with its intensity remaining stable or slightly strengthening. It will enter the East China Sea tomorrow and gradually approach the coastal areas of East China. Strong winds are expected in many areas, including most parts of the East China Sea, the eastern coast of Taiwan Island, as well as the central and southern South China Sea. Residents along the eastern coast were advised to closely follow the latest typhoon forecasts and early warning information and make advance preparations for the impact of the typhoon.
1: The UN says Israeli military operations in the Gaza Strip are disrupting civilian life, damaging shelters, and increasing displacement. Aaron Tam has the details.
4: The Office for the Coordination of Humanitarian Affairs says more resources like timber, rope, and solar lights must be allowed into the Strip to help maintain makeshift shelters. The department and its partners, meanwhile, said they're also focusing on education. More than 250,000 preschool and school-aged children are participating in summer learning activities that provide a sense of routine and stability and help students recover some of the learning lost during the hostilities. The UN Children's Fund brought more than 600 pallets of recreational kits, school bags, and soap into Gaza. The supplies are to be distributed ahead of the new school year, expected to begin in about 2 weeks.
1: A look at the weather. It's mainly fine. Minimum temperature will be about 28 degrees tomorrow morning. The maximum temperature around 34 degrees during the day in the urban areas. A couple of degrees higher in new territories. It'll be extremely hot in some areas with isolated showers and squally thunderstorms. The very hot weather warning is in effect. The heat stress alert warning is amber. The current temperature of 30 degrees, relative humidity 66%. The news from RTHK.

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1: It's already 30 degrees in Hong Kong, and that will be hotter in some areas too. Well, but can you imagine in those tropical regions in the world? How hot is it gonna be? Will you be traveling there? Check the weather, check whatever forecast you need to check before you head there. If you're heading there, you know, for the rest of the summer. It is hard to imagine, actually, after a few weeks of rain, hot weather comes back, sunny weather comes back. The very hot weather warning is in effect, as well as the heat stress at work warning. It is at Amber. The time is now 6 minutes past 7 p.m. You're listening to Sunset Sounds on Radio Thee on this Thursday, August 6th, 2026. My name is Danny Lau, sitting in for Simon Wilson.

Fun fact. She has appeared in more than once, maybe three or four times during the World Cup celebration. I guess she has a very international audience.

And I was talking about Shakira earlier. She's the most invited back during World Cup. The time is now 7:16.

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I guess at one time or the another, she did try to go country. That was Britney Spencer.

0: 30 degrees right now. The relative humidity is at 70%. Once again, a very hot weather warning is in effect right now. The time is now 7:31.
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might know of the original sin. You might know how to be with fire.

It is Thursday, August the 6th, 2026. And the time is now 5 minutes to 8 p.m. The weekend is almost upon us. Any plan yet? News at 8 is coming up next. Then we'll be right back with one more hour of Sunset Sounds right here on Radio 3.

0: RTHK, the news at 8 with Awesome Khan. The Chinese University of Hong Kong has unveiled its five-year plan, Janice Lo reports.
1: As the only local university with a collegiate system, Chinese University said in its blueprint, called Leaping to Greatness, that it would set up a 10th college, the first for postgraduates. It will also step up collaboration with its Shenzhen branch, as well as other institutions in the Greater Bay Area, and increase exchange and internship opportunities outside the SAR. The document is UHK Vice Chancellor and President Dennis Lo's first since he took office in January last year.
0: CUHK Council Member and Lawmaker Nick Chan welcomed the new college for postgraduates.
2: Postgraduate students often are seen as researchers who are just working very hard in a small room. That's not the case here. People need to collaborate, and having a new college specifically there to serve them, not only do we help them fully actualize and be the best they are, they can help other people.
0: Police have arrested 25 people on suspicion of operating a loan shark syndicate. Over the past 12 months, they have allegedly lent over $200 million to more than 2,000 borrowers. Superintendent Lo Ka-chun is from the Organized Crime and Triad Bureau. He said some of those arrested were as young as 13.
3: Most of them are recruited, saw some advertisement from the Telegram or some other social medias recruiting for cash opportunities, and therefore falling prey to joining this loan sharking syndicates and commit various of crimes.
0: CLP Holdings has reported a first half net profit of around 6 billion Hong Kong dollars, up 6.6% from the same period last year. The power utility said the sale of a power station in India had contributed a one-off gain of $318 million. Earnings from its mainland energy business

0: also rose. Looking ahead, CLP said ongoing global fuel price volatility is expected to keep impacting electricity tariffs. CEO Chiang Tung Kung said the company will continue to make monthly tariff adjustments.
1: From January to August this year, electricity tariffs in Hong Kong rose by around 4%, which was far lower than the fluctuation in oil prices. We anticipate that, in line with oil prices, we will continue to make timely adjustments on a monthly basis.
0: The group's first half earnings from its operations in Australia and India both jumped by over 30% from a year ago. Beijing has been declared the World Capital of Architecture 2029. The accolade was presented by the United Nations Cultural Agency UNESCO and the International Union of Architects. Marcus Lum reports.
2: The designation followed the recommendation of the Joint Committee for the World Capital of Architecture. Its program highlights the transformative role of architecture, urban planning, culture, and heritage in advancing sustainable urban development. UNESCO said Beijing was selected for its exceptional ability to bring together one of the world's richest architectural heritages with a forward-looking vision of sustainable urban development. The UN agency said the capital's historic urban fabric, successful regeneration projects, and vibrant architectural culture demonstrate how heritage, innovation, and community life can reinforce one another in shaping resilient and livable cities.
0: Hong Kong-listed shares of major insurers Prudential and AIA Group have fallen on reports that mainland authorities are taxing offshore insurance policies. HSBC also fell. Prudential was down about 6% and AIA about 9%. Wendy Wong reports.
3: The falls came after media group Caixin reported that mainland tax authorities were levying taxes on insurance policy income earned offshore. Yesterday, Caixin reported that Beijing and Hangzhou authorities had started applying 20% personal income tax rates on returns from Hong Kong insurance policies. These include dividend payouts and interest earned on prepaid premiums, according to the report.
0: Some sports and tennis. Fresh off winning her first WTA title at the Washington Open, Alex Ayala of the Philippines overcame a second set scare to beat American Alicia Parks 6-1, 4-6, 6-2 to move into the third round. A look at the weather, mainly fine. The minimum temperature about 28 degrees tomorrow morning. Maximum temperature around 34 degrees. It'll be extremely hot in some areas. Isolated showers and squally thunderstorms later with light winds. The very hot weather warning is in effect. The current temperature is 30 degrees. The relative humidity is 70%. The news from RTHK.
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Welcome back to Sunset Sounds on Radio 3. This is Danny Lau. It is 8:07 on this Thursday evening. A lovely evening, I hope, for you, if it is not too hot. It's still 30 degrees out there, though. But I think because of the nice weather, a lot of people, or most people, is actually on a very good mood. Even though it's not Friday yet.

0: The rain.
1: That's right, you don't need to. There's no need to think about the rain right now. Because the weather in Hong Kong is going to remain fine for the next few days. Minimum temperature tomorrow will be about 28 degrees. And maximum temperature will be around 34 degrees in the urban areas during the day and a couple of degrees higher in the new territories. There will be extremely hot in some areas. Isolated showers and squally thunderstorm later. With light winds becoming moderate westerlies later tomorrow.
0: What's wrong with me?
1: Looking ahead, high temperature weather will persist in the following few days. Extremely hot during the day over the weekend. Temperature over part of the new territories will reach 36 degrees or above.

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As I was saying earlier, because of the nice weather, the sunny weather today, including the nice weather right now, 69% of humidity is actually dry-ish, even though it is 30 degrees out there. And a very hot weather warning is still in effect. A lot of people actually, I think, are in a very good mood. Hopefully you are staying outdoors, having a bite with your favorite people. Welcome to Sunset Sounds on this Thursday evening. Hope you're feeling good.

this Thursday evening. Here we go again. It's 30 degrees out there. Relative humidity is at 69%. And a very hot weather warning is still enforced.

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0: The time is now. I was calculating. 18 minutes to 9 p.m. That's right. Currently it's 29 degrees and relative humidity is at 71%. The very hot weather warning is still in effect.

0: You know what? It makes sense that I'm not very good at math. Otherwise, I would be a math teacher or an accountant or something, right? Even though it's just simple math, though. 14 minutes to 9 p.m. You're listening to Sunset Sounds. I'm Danny Lau, sitting in for Simon Wilson.
1: I wanna want what you want. I wanna feel what you feel. I know we'd have a good life, but what if I never know what it really feels like? I wanna tell you I'm in.

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You're a lie I keep telling myself. When I lose you, I want you. 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When I'm with you, I wish I could love you the way that I do.

It's coming up to 9 p.m. In a common room with Allison Howard is next after the news at 9, and then Michael Lance will be here during the after hours at around 10:05. My name's Danny Lau. I'm signing off right now. I'll see you again at 6:30 tomorrow. Oh.

0: RTHK, the news at 9 with Azam Khan. Hong Kong's latest silver bond issuance offers a guaranteed minimum interest rate of 4.25%, marking a notable increase from last year's 3.8%. The 11th batch of the three-year bond program carries a target issuance size of $50 billion, with the potential to scale up to $55 billion, depending on investor response. Secretary for Financial Services and the Treasury Christopher Hui said the rate was set after weighing several market factors. He drew comparisons with other products currently available, noting that 12-month time deposits are offering roughly 2 to 3%.
1: Given the fact that it is a three-year term bond, we are of the view that our product is sufficiently attractive for the segment that we are targeting. In terms of the past record of reception, the issuance of our silver bonds has been very popular among the public.
0: Meanwhile, Hui says he's confident in Hong Kong's insurance products after shares of major insurers fell sharply. The retreat came amid a report that tax authorities in Beijing and Hangzhou began taxing residents' earnings from offshore insurance policies, including those from the SAR. Responding to a reporter's question, Hui declined to comment on individual reports, but had this to say.
2: The government and regulatory bodies have always maintained communication with relevant mainland departments on various policies and measures. As to the situation you mentioned, we have confidence in the products offered by Hong Kong's insurance industry. In terms of competitiveness, our product design and distribution channels, we have confidence in these aspects.
0: Police have arrested 25 people on suspicion of operating a loan shark syndicate. Over the past 12 months, they had allegedly lent over $200 million to more than 2,000 borrowers. Superintendent Lo Kan Chun is from the Organized Crime and Triad Bureau. He said some of those arrested were as young as 13.
3: Most of them are recruited, saw some advertisement from the Telegram or some other social medias recruiting for cash opportunities, and therefore falling prey to joining this loan sharking syndicates and commit various of crimes.
0: CLP Holdings

0: has reported a first half net profit of around 6 billion Hong Kong dollars, up 6.6% from the same period last year. The power utility said the sale of a power station in India had contributed a one-off gain of $318 million. Earnings from its mainland energy business also rose. Looking ahead, CLP said ongoing global fuel price volatility is expected to keep impacting electricity tariffs. CEO Chang Tong Kung said the company will continue to make monthly tariff adjustments.
1: From January to August this year, electricity tariffs in Hong Kong rose by around 4%, which was far lower than the fluctuation in oil prices. We anticipate that, in line with oil prices, we will continue to make timely adjustments on a monthly basis.
0: The group's first half earnings from its operations in Australia and India both jumped by over 30% from a year ago. Meanwhile, Iran and Oman are reportedly close to an agreement on new commercial shipping arrangements for the Strait of Hormuz. That's according to a senior Iranian diplomat. He said the temporary northern and southern routes would be replaced by a new single one, which passes through Iran's territorial waters. Israel, meanwhile, has resumed strikes on southern Lebanon, killing at least one and wounding 11. Israeli forces also carried out raids on a Palestinian refugee camp. Lebanon and Israel had, in June, agreed to a U.S.-brokered security arrangement intended to ease hostilities along the border, but Israel said it would maintain a security zone in the southern Lebanon to eliminate the threat of Hezbollah. A look at the weather, mainly fine. The minimum temperature will be about 28 degrees tomorrow morning. Maximum temperature around 34 degrees in the urban areas during the day. A couple of degrees higher in the new territories. It'll be extremely hot in some areas. Isolated showers and squally thunderstorms later. Light winds becoming moderate westerlies later tomorrow. Looking ahead, high temperature weather will persist in the following few days, apart from isolated showers. The very hot weather warning is in effect. Current temperature 29 degrees, relative humidity 70%. The news from RTHK.
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0: written by Ed Sheeran and sung by Cat's Eye. There goes Animal to start things off for tonight in the common room. Hi, I'm Allison Howe, and welcome to the show. Tonight, we welcome back Cruzan McCallican for a very special open space summer space. But right now, it's music from Pitbull and Jason Derulo.
1: 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Derulo.

0: To the common room. 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
1: Hello, you're listening to Open Space, and this is Summer Space. Summer is a great time to get moving, try something new, and discover activities that help us grow both on and off the field. On Summer Space today, we're talking about how sport can build confidence, resilience, and friendships that last a lifetime. Joining me is Tane Leung, a Form 5 student at YMCA of Hong Kong Christian College, captain of a school rugby team, and a player with Hong Kong Football Club and the Hong Kong China Rugby Haisan Academy. Tane has represented Hong Kong at the Asian Schools Rugby Sevens Championships, and he knows firsthand how rugby can teach lessons that go far beyond the game. Hello, Tane, and welcome to Summer Space.
2: Good afternoon. Hi, Kuzan.
1: You started playing rugby when you were just 6 years old. What's made you stick with it? Because it's been quite a while.
2: Well, the thing that made me attach to it for so long was because of the influence of my dad in the community around me. He was a former professional rugby player for Hong Kong China Rugby, and now his line of work is also in rugby. As his exposure, as he brought me to his workplace, to his events,

0: which was over at Causeway Bay. Mm-hmm. And then I am actually able to experience the, like, actually go into the pitch firsthand, and I was really amazed on how professional levels will play at, and I was really shocked about how big the pitch was, as the club pitches and school pitches that I'm used to is a lot smaller.
1: Live sport is so electric, isn't it?
0: Yes,
1: it is. I mean, it's the summer now. It's pretty hot for people to be playing a lot of professional sport outside, but there is a lot of live sport going on, mm-hmm. and it doesn't have to be expensive to go and watch people play live sport. Yes. Why do you think there's benefits in going to watch live sport over the summer or any time of the year?
0: Being able to be at the real sporting event, actually, it's more like going to a party-ish, because you look at, I'm going to use the Hong Kong Sevens as an example, with having the atmosphere there and being able to enjoy games at the same time with the people around you that you can share the same interest. Actually, physically being there lets you experience how everything feels firsthand. While you actually watch it from streaming platforms, it only gives you the first perspective on the games instead of actually feeling the real atmosphere there.
1: That's awesome. And that's good advice for the summer anyway, isn't it? It's like, get out and be in the real world.
0: Yes.
1: And participate and get amongst things, right?
0: Experience everything. Like they say, carpe diem.
1: Yeah.
0: Seize the day.
1: So
0: take whatever opportunities you have and enjoy life while you can.
1: Brilliant, Tane. Now, you are very good at rugby. We've talked about this. You're a very competitive and very talented player.
0: Yes.
1: But what has rugby given you beyond fitness and competition?
0: It has taught me how to be, first of all, really, to be resilient. As an athlete, there are times where you have failed. There are times where you have succeeded. And then you actually need to learn how to pick yourself up when there are times you fail, because if you decide in life, if you decide to stop doing anything once you fail, you won't succeed in anything. As they also say, you learn from your mistakes. If you pull yourself up, you reflect on what you've done beforehand and has actually caused you to fail in this stage. You should actually think back on it, try to not repeat those mistakes again, and improve yourself in order to reach a goal or succeed.
1: That's fantastic advice and really cool insights. How has rugby, or just movement and fitness, helped you to deal with the stress from school and exams?
0: Being able to actually move around and to go in rugby sessions kinds of form into therapy sessions for me, because being able to move around and play a sport that I really love, it kind of picks me up and just removes me from reality, because I'm able to let all my stress go to play a sport and to enjoy it with people. It's just really a soothing experience, and it really calms me.
1: Yeah, you get that nervous energy up by moving your body, which I think, again, really good reminder for everyone this summer. You're balancing A-levels, leadership roles, and high-level rugby. You've got quite a full plate. How do you stay organized, Tane?
0: I've got this notes app that I use to make a checklist, because we've got this widget on the iPhone. I'm able to access it really easily, so I can just, once I open my phone, I get to see what I have to do, and I can just tick it off. And sometimes I also use the alarm function on the phone, as I'm able to put text on it. So when it rings, I'm able to notify myself that, oh, I have to do this now. I have to do this now, so I get things done quickly.
1: Yeah. Do you schedule in fun stuff too, though?
0: Yes, of course, because work hard, play hard. That's what they say.
1: And what has being a team captain taught you about leadership?
0: It has taught me that at crisis situations, you have to be calm and collected, because you are a leader. There will be people who are following you, and there are going to be people who are going to work with you. If you are leading the team, but you stay nervous, you stay mad, you stay furious, and you stay hectic in this chaos situation, it shows that your team that you're not a good leader. You're not prepared to actually lead them. So being actually calm and collected shows the people that you're actually capable of actually leading them, knowing what to do in that situation.
1: I like that. And it also reminds you that you can't tackle all of the things that life is going to throw at you, whether it's school or any other pressures at home, or with, I don't want to say work, because you don't work, you're all secondary school students, but like any of the academic pressures you have from school, that

0: You have to stay balanced and have a clear head if you're going to tackle anything. Yes. And it's okay to take a minute for yourself, too, mm-hmm. to get to that place, hey? Rugby is known for teamwork. Mm-hmm. What would you say to other young people like yourself that they can learn from being part of a team, a real-life, in-person team?
1: Because for our generation-wise, I actually think we should, being in a team will actually make you learn how to be empathetic. Because being a team of all sorts, you're going to be able to work with a variety of people, varying from different backstories, different personalities. There are going to be clashes in whatever you think, whatever you're doing. But sometimes being empathetic in that situation and kind of toning down on your emotions and how like people act, like how you react towards people on how they act, will actually help you instead kind of bond together instead of having all this negative emotions towards each other. Because if you keep that on, you won't achieve anything in a quote-unquote team. Because even though in life you choose you have so much negative emotions displayed out, it will just make your life more depressing.
0: So teamwork is really important. And like you said, it's like, it's cool to be part of something where everyone has the same passion for something, but also all people are different and we have to learn to get along with all different kinds of people as well. What would you say to someone who's never tried rugby or thinks sport and fitness and movement is just not for them?
1: Well, what I think, honestly, I'm going to go back to the quote, carpe diem seize the day. You can't make a decision unless you've tried it. It's like trying food at the same time. For example, some people may not like broccoli because maybe it looks funny, but actually, until you actually tried it, you may like it. So it goes for the same as in sports or whatever you're trying to do. Unless you try it, you can't make a decision or you can't really make an opinion that you don't like that thing that is presented in front of you unless you actually try it. So if there is an opportunity for you to actually go play sports, why not? Why just go experience, go out of your house to like move around? Yeah.
0: Nice. And especially when we talk about being active this summer, so you may not be necessarily playing rugby games every single day, but what are some of the ways that you're staying fit and healthy and active through the summer, Tane?
1: Well, my motivation actually is going to run. Even though I really do not like running, but because I live near the coast, I'm able to motivate myself to stay fit and go on my runs. I actually just go along the coastline to just run around because I'm able to admire the views, even though it's more so the same. But it's just that being able to just run along there and see the views that are along the coastline just makes me want to run more. Well, the other way of actually for me to stay fit is to actually go to the gym to work out. I'm luckily enough to go to do gym sessions with a friend, which I'm a very close friend of mine because we're able to talk throughout when we're doing gym sessions so you don't feel alone most of the time. Yeah.
0: That's a really, really cool thing to mention, that like even if you're going for a run, you're going outside just to find a friend to go with you. But otherwise, when you're running, what do? You listen to music? Do you listen to podcasts?
1: Yes,
0: what
1: music keeps you motivated? Life. Music is life. Because I just have my headphones in and I have my running music on, which gets me really hyped up to actually run and run and stay fit at the same time. So is going into the gym, because those physical activities may be hard, but you have to go through no pain, no gain, as they say. You actually have to work hard to actually get results that are good and satisfying to you.
0: Nice. Yeah. And also just keeps, like, serves you well for the rest of the day,
1: yes,
0: right?
1: Of
0: You've
1: course.
0: Done a bit of exercise, you feel fresh and good
1: of
0: for the
1: course.
0: Rest of the day.
1: It makes you feel like you've actually done something.
0: Yeah, awesome. Yeah. And Tane, what's one lesson from sport and movement that you will carry with you for the rest of your life you'd like to share with us?
1: It's always better to have someone with you, because working in teams for like sports teams, because having someone with you at times where you feel down or you feel up, they'll be there to support you, they'll be there to talk to you, they'll be there to be able for you to share your achievements, and just there to support you along the way.
0: Awesome, Tani. Thank you so much for those reminders for us this summer to make sure we're spending time with our friends.

0: friends, getting out into the real world, carpe diem, we're seizing the day, we're moving our bodies, and we're feeling good. Yes. Thank you so much, Tane.
1: Thank you.
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2: Perez Hilton, the celebrity blogger, has been hospitalized in Miami after a shocking TikTok live stream where he appeared to harm himself. Authorities confirmed that he was safely recovered and is now receiving medical care, while his family thanked fans for their support and asked for privacy. This only happened 2 days ago during the live cast, which later was removed. Hilton appeared covered in blood, holding a knife and prompting viewers to call authorities. The family statement said, "We can confirm that Perez is receiving medical care and our family is focusing right now on his well-being. We kindly ask that you respect Perez's privacy." From what we know so far, he's still able to communicate, giving his family hope. His talent agency emphasized that recovery and privacy are the priority. This story is so tough, but it is also a reminder that mental health matters as much as physical health. Even celebrity bloggers who seem confident online can struggle deeply. You

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Got a clear vision of what you want to do in life? Or still confused and feeling left behind? Every week, we bring you an out-of-the-ordinary Hong Kong story to inspire you as you embark on your own journey. It's time to go off-campus. Self-care series part 4. Let's talk it out, because here's the truth. Bottling emotions makes stress worse. Research shows teens who are able to share feelings with friends or family have stronger resilience. Now, in Hong Kong, youth hotlines report thousands of calls each year, proving that talking helps. Here's a science. Expressing emotions reduces cortisol, the stress hormone. Well, if you want to have some practical tip, you can start small. Tell a friend, "I'm stressed about exams," or write it down before sharing. Journaling can also help organize your thoughts before opening up. The fun fact is, peer support reduces exam anxiety by up to 40%. Schools that encourage peer mentoring see better student well-being as well. If you'd like to have another hack, practice active listening. So not just for you to be able to express yourself, but also when your friend talks, you don't just have to wait to reply. You can really hear them out, because your voice is your superpower. So use it to lighten the load.

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1: Common Room presents
0: Hashtag this.
2: Balloons to Heaven Day. On August the 6th, this is what we're celebrating. It's something colorful and symbolic. It began as a way for communities to honor loved ones and express hope, using balloons as symbols of remembrance, joy, and letting go. Over time, it has grown into quite a global tradition of reflection and positivity. This year's theme is Lift Up Hope, and it's about seeing balloons not just as decorations, but as reminders that our dreams, our prayers, and memories can rise above challenges. Now, the tradition of balloon releasing dates back to the mid-20th century as a symbol of remembrance. But now that we have eco-friendly options, alternatives like seed paper balloons or virtual sky tributes becoming quite popular too. So remember, the takeaway is Balloons to Heaven Day is not just about balloons. It is about hope, healing, and empowerment.

0: backstage, and this week we have an extremely special friend. Oh my God, I missed him so much. It's Pierre from Simple Plan.
1: What's up?
0: What's good, man?
1: Not too much. Just having a wonderful day over here and excited to head back towards your area in a few months. It's been a long time, so we're excited.
0: Not a lot of bands are okay or open enough to evolve like that. Some of them, I feel like I need to stick to the true roots of my music, and they would just stay into that one-sided genre, which is niche, which is all great.
1: Yeah.
0: But the fact that Simple Plan is able to evolve and keep growing is incredible.
1: Yeah, you know, I think we've tried a lot of times on our third record. It didn't really work well for us, but our fans love it. But I think integrating new sounds to the band is a part of just who we are, is who our DNA is. And you know, yeah, it really did work well for us on Get Your Heart On. And sometimes I feel like I just want to go back to being what Simple Plan is known for. But the funny thing is that even if we do that, it ends up sounding like an evolution, you know, because we are evolving as people. Nothing ever stays the same.
0: Yeah.
1: And so it's very interesting. But yeah, we enjoy doing both. We enjoy sounding like Simple Plan, but we also like keeping people on their toes, you know, people sort of like keeping our fans like surprised, like, what the hell is that? You know, so we enjoy it.
0: I love the fact that you're also writing from the heart and from inspirations that are real for you, for what's happening around you, for the world. I mean, take Perfect, for example. It's still a quintessential song for all teenagers growing up, because we've all grown up going through that phase of, I can't be perfect.
1: And the weird thing to me is that I find that that song, when was written, you know, we were maybe like 18, 19 years old, and it felt so personal to that time, to who we were. And now that I'm a dad, I almost feel like if you could change a few words in that song, it would be about being a parent, you know what I mean? Because...
0: Oh, my God, yes.
1: You know, you have the similar struggles. You know, when you're a kid, you don't realize that your parents are struggling. You just think that they just know everything. Everyone is trying their best. And when you're a parent for the first time. You don't know what you're doing. Nobody knows what they're doing, you know. But you try your best, and you mess up. And I just want to tell my kids, like, hey, for all the things that I've done for you, I'm sure there's a lot of positive things, but I'm sure I've messed up. And when I did, I'm really sorry. I'm doing my best. I just want to make you proud, you know. So it's strange how it kind of goes full circle 20 years later, you know.
0: Can you please make a Perfect 2.0 for parents out there?
1: You know what? I've been tossing around this idea. It's funny that you say those words, because I literally said we should write a song called Perfect 2.0.
0: Yes.
1: And... yeah, yeah, it's going to happen. It's going to happen.
0: Excited. Already buzzing about it. Thank you so much. And that was once again Pierre from Simple Plan. And yes, they will be coming back to Hong Kong and bring their Bigger Than You Think tour to our city for one massive night of pure nostalgia. Of course, it's going to happen on WestK's turf called EXA Wonderland on December 1st. Songs like Welcome to My Life, I'm Just a Kid, Jet Lag, of course, the one that we played earlier on the show, and the song that he just mentioned, Perfect. I seriously cannot wait for Perfect 2.0. And as a parent, I really genuinely think that the lyrics still connect, and he's absolutely right. So we're going to close the show off with indeed the original Perfect from Simple Plan, taking you all the way back. Sales for the tickets have already been going on. You can check out Simple Plan's official website, which is officialsimpleplan.com. You can also search for other online options on how you can get your hands on those tickets for December 1st. Simple Plan's Bigger Than You Think tour in Hong Kong. Here it is on Radio 3. Enjoy the rest of your evening. My name is Allison Howe. Thank you so much for tuning in, and enjoy the rest of your Thursday night.
1: Hey, what's up? This is Pierre.
2: I'm Chuck. And Sebastian from the band Simple Plan.
1: And you're hanging out with Allison Howe. 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
2: RTHK, the news at 10 with Azam Khan. Hong Kong's latest silver bond issuance offers a guaranteed a minimum interest rate of 4.25%, marking a notable increase from last year's 3.85%. The 11th batch of the three-year bond program carries a target issuance size of $50 billion, with the potential to scale up to $55 billion, depending on investor response. Secretary for Financial Services and the Treasury, Christopher Hui, said the rate was set after weighing several market factors. He drew comparisons with other products currently available, noting that 12-month time deposits are offering roughly 2 to 3%.
3: Given the fact that it is a three-year term bond, we are of the view that our product is sufficiently attractive for the segment that we are targeting. In terms of the past record of reception, the issuance of our silver bonds has been very popular among the public.
2: Meanwhile, Hui says he's confident in Hong Kong's insurance products after shares of major insurers fell sharply. The retreat came amid a report that tax authorities in Beijing and Hangzhou began taxing residents' earnings from offshore insurance policies, including those from the SAR. Responding to a reporter's question, Hui declined to comment on individual reports, but he had this to say.
4: The government and regulatory bodies have always maintained communication with relevant mainland departments on various policies and measures. As to the situation you mentioned, we have confidence in the products offered by Hong Kong's insurance industry. In terms of competitiveness, our product design and distribution channels, we have confidence in these aspects.
2: The Chinese University of Hong Kong has unveiled its five-year plan, Janice Lo reports.
5: As the only local university with a collegiate system, Chinese University said in its blueprint, called Leaping to Greatness, that it would set up a 10th college, the first for postgraduates. It will also step up collaboration with its Shenzhen branch, as well as other institutions in the Greater Bay Area, and increase exchange and internship opportunities outside the SAR. The document is CUHK Vice Chancellor and President Dennis Lowe's first since he took office in January last year.
2: CUHK Council Member and Lawmaker Nick Chan welcomed the new college for postgraduates.
6: Postgraduate students often are seen as researchers who are just working very hard in a small room. That's not the case here. People need to collaborate, and having a new college specifically there to serve them, not only do we help them fully actualize and be the best they are, they can help other people.
2: CLP Holdings has reported a first-half net profit of around 6 billion Hong Kong dollars, up 6.6% from the same period last year. The power utility said the sale of a power station in India had contributed a one-off gain of $318 million. Earnings from its mainland energy business also rose. Looking ahead, CLP said ongoing global fuel price volatility is expected to keep impacting electricity tariffs. CEO Chang Tung Kung said the company will continue to make monthly tariff adjustments.
7: From January to August this year, electricity tariffs in Hong Kong rose by around 4%, which was far lower than the fluctuation in oil prices. We anticipate that, in line with oil prices, we will continue to make timely adjustments on a monthly basis.
2: The group's first-half earnings from its operations in Australia and India both jumped by over 30% from a year ago. Moscow has called a decision by France to deport high-profile Russian media personality Zhenia Fedorova unacceptable. Last month, the French Interior Ministry issued a deportation order for Fedorova, the former chief of RT France, who has become a prominent figure on the rolling news channel CNews and associated outlets Europe One and JD News, ahead of a French presidential election next year. Paris accused the personality of being an agent of influence. Alexei Fadiev is a deputy director at Russia's foreign ministry.
8: We consider political persecution of journalists on trumped-up charges to be unacceptable and strongly condemn it. Such actions are incompatible with France's demagoguery about its commitment to the principles of freedom of speech. This is another violation of its commitments in this sphere.
2: A look at the weather, fine, with minimum temperatures of around 28 degrees tomorrow morning. Max temperature will be around 34 degrees in the urban areas. It'll be extremely hot in some areas. The very hot weather warning is in effect. Current temperature 29 degrees, relative humidity 76%. The news from RTHK.
9: Happy Thirsty Thursday, and welcome to After Hours with Michael Lance. Tonight we're going to have an 80s, 90s dance party. More dance, less talk. So get them grippy socks on. And let's get serious right here on Radio 3. You could have been anywhere else doing anything else. I appreciate you hanging out with me. Grab some sustenance and aperitif or two. It's After Hours with Michael Lance.

0: Alcoholic beverages usually have a high calorie count. A 330 milliliter can of common beer can contain around 140 kilocalories, about the same number of calories in 7 sugar cubes. And a 175 milliliter glass of usual red wine can contain around 160 kilocalories, about the same number of calories in 8 sugar cubes. Extra calorie intake can increase body weight. Rethink for health before you drink. RTHK
1: Radio 3. If you're just joining, we're going to have a dance party tonight. 80s, 90s dance party to be specific. This is After Hours with Michael Lance, rock DJ.

We're going to be popping back and forth between the 80s and 90s. Here's Delight. Groove is in the heart.

If you're just joining us, we're having a little dance party tonight. It is After Hours with Michael Lance. Going to be bouncing back and forth between the 80s and the 90s. Let's keep it right there in the 90s with some Salt-N-Pepa. Push it.

Got a few more here. Hope you are up moving around. Got one more day left of the week. That's it, man. It's Thirsty Thursday. Let's have some fun tonight. Here's Hadaway. What is love?

0: RTHK, the news at 11 with Todd Harding. Tonight's headlines: the government raises the guaranteed minimum interest rate for its latest batch of silver bonds. The Treasury chief expresses confidence in the city's insurance products following a drop in shares of major insurers. And the Chinese university is to establish a 10th college as it unveils a five-year plan. Hong Kong's latest silver bond issuance offers a guaranteed minimum interest rate of 4.25%, marking a notable increase from last year's 3.85%. The 11th batch of the three-year bond program carries a target issuance size of $50 billion, with the potential to scale up to $55 billion, depending on investor response. Secretary for Financial Services and the Treasury, Christopher Hoy, said the rate was set after weighing several market factors. He drew comparisons with other products currently available, noting that 12-month time deposits are offering roughly 2-3%.
1: Given the fact that it is a three-year term bond, we are of the view that our product is sufficiently attractive for the segment that we are targeting. In terms of the past record of reception, the issuance of our silver bonds has been very popular among the public.
0: Meanwhile, the Treasury chief says he's confident in Hong Kong's insurance products after shares of major insurers fell sharply. The retreat came amid a report that tax authorities in Beijing and Hangzhou began taxing residents' earnings from offshore insurance policies, including those from the SAR. Responding to a reporter's question, Hoy declined to comment on individual reports, but had this to say.
2: The government and regulatory bodies have always maintained communication with relevant mainland departments on various policies and measures. As to the situation you mentioned, we have confidence in the products offered by Hong Kong's insurance industry. In terms of competitiveness, our product design and distribution channels, we have confidence in these aspects.
0: The Chinese University of Hong Kong has unveiled its five-year plan. Janice Lo reports.
3: As the only local university with a collegiate system, Chinese University said in its blueprint, called Leaping to Greatness, that it would set up a 10th college, the first for postgraduates. It will also step up collaboration with its Shenzhen branch, as well as other institutions in the Greater Bay Area, and increase exchange and internship opportunities outside the SAR. The document is CUHK Vice Chancellor and President Dennis Lowe's first since he took office in January last year.
0: CUHK Council member and lawmaker Nick Chan welcomed the new college for postgraduates.
4: Postgraduate students often are seen as researchers who are just working very hard in a small room. That's not the case here. People need to collaborate, and having a new college specifically there to serve them, not only do we help them fully actualize and be the best they are, they can help other people.
0: The police have arrested 25 people on suspicion of operating a loan sharking syndicate. Over the past 12 months, they had allegedly lent over $200 million to more than 2,000 borrowers. Superintendent Lo Kar Chun is from the Organized Crime and Triad Bureau. He said some of those arrested were as young as 13.
5: Most of them are recruited, saw some advertisement from the Telegram or some other social medias recruiting for cash opportunities, and therefore falling prey to joining this loan sharking syndicate and commit various of crimes.
0: Overseas, Houthi fighters have launched a missile attack in central Yemen that has caused dozens of casualties among government forces, according to media reports. A Houthi spokesperson wrote on X that the group will soon reveal more details of what he called a wide and qualitative military operation, but did not elaborate. The attacks on camps run by Yemen's emergency forces are the deadliest in the country's civil strife in years, and continue an uptick in civil violence in recent weeks between the rebel group and government forces. To the weather forecast, mainly fine and very hot with a high of about 34 degrees in town, a few degrees even higher in the new territories. It will be extremely hot in some areas. There'll be isolated showers and squally thunderstorms later. Light winds becoming moderate westerlies later on. The high temperatures will persist in the next few days, but there will be some isolated showers. It'll be extremely hot during the daytime over the weekend, with temperatures over parts of the new territories reaching 36 degrees or more. Currently at the observatory, the temperature is 29 degrees Celsius, relative humidity stands at 76%, and please be reminded the very hot weather warning is still in force. You're listening to RTHK. The time is coming up to 5 minutes past 11. CLP Holdings has reported a first-half net profit of around 6 billion Hong Kong dollars, up 6.6% from the same period last year. The power utility said the sale of a power station in India had contributed a one-off gain of $318 million. Earnings from its mainland energy business also rose. Looking ahead, CLP said ongoing global fuel price volatility is expected to keep impacting electricity tariffs. CEO Chang Tong Kong said the company will continue to make monthly tariff adjustments.
6: From January to August this year, electricity tariffs in Hong Kong rose by around 4%, which was far lower than the fluctuation in oil prices. We anticipate that, in line with oil prices, we will continue to make timely adjustments on a monthly basis.
0: The group's first-half earnings from its operations in Australia and India both jumped by over 30% from a year ago. The director of NGO Against Child Abuse is calling for more frequent and thorough assessments of high-risk families. Maple Lau was speaking a day after a mother was jailed for 22 years for starving her 5-year-old son to death. At the sentencing, the judge also criticised social workers for not noticing his condition. Lau said frontline workers must act immediately if they see warning signs.
7: Whether you are a frontline social worker or any other professional, if you have any concerns during an assessment or evaluation, you must seek help as soon as possible. Talk to your supervisor and get advice.
0: There's been a call to make human reproductive technology procedures more transparent and less complex. This follows a recent incident in which embryo biopsy samples undergoing in vitro fertilization or IVF were allegedly mixed up at a fertility center. An official investigation is underway. Lawmaker Thomas So spoke to Swara Campbell about the judicial process surrounding IVF treatment.
8: This incident gave rise to consideration of the present regulatory framework of the human reproductive technology procedure, under which there is a specific ordinance regulating this kind of procedure. But at the incident unfold that there are certain grey area between how, if any part of this procedure goes wrong, who is to make a report to whom, is not entirely clear, because if one looks at the regulation, it might involve different professionals involved in the procedure and also different premises as specified under the ordinance. And different professionals belong to different professionals' regulatory framework, and different premises also follow different regulatory frameworks. So I think that what the government need to do is to try to centralize and make the procedure more transparent and less complicated, so that stakeholders involved in providing this sort of technology procedure, as well as people who go there to receive services, know for sure what they need to do if anything goes wrong in the procedure.
0: Turning overseas, Hiroshima has marked the 81st anniversary of the U.S. atomic bombing of the western Japanese city, with its mayor criticizing major powers for waging wars. Japanese Prime Minister Sanae Takaichi, who also attended the memorial, said she would take a realistic approach towards a nuclear weapons-free world. There's speculation that her hawkish government may ease Japan's post-war non-nuclear principles when it compiles security and defense documents this year. In his address at the memorial, Mayor Kazumi Matsui warned major powers to stop justifying the possession of nuclear weapons as a deterrence.
2: The words and actions by political leaders amount to disregarding the obligations set forth in the Non-Proliferation Treaty, undermining the very foundations of international peace and stability. If this continues, a spiral of mistrust will spread throughout the world, risking a return to the era of the Second World War, when naked ambition was allowed to prevail.
0: Moscow has called a decision by France to deport high-profile Russian media personality Xenia Fedorova unacceptable. Last month, the French Interior Ministry issued a deportation order for Fedorova, the former chief of RT France, who has become a prominent figure on the rolling news channel CNews and associated outlets Europe One and JD News, ahead of a French presidential election next year. Paris accused the personality of being an agent of influence. Alexei Fadeev is a deputy director at Russia's foreign ministry.
9: We consider political persecution of journalists on trumped-up charges to be unacceptable and strongly condemn it. Such actions are incompatible with France's demagoguery about its commitment to the principles of freedom of speech. This is another violation of its commitments in this sphere.
0: Australia says it will buy long-range missiles for its fighter jets from the United States, announcing a $520 million US deal, which is smaller than the one approved earlier this year. As Aslam Khan reports, this comes amid concerns in the US over depleting stocks of munitions due to the war against Iran.
10: Canberra says it'll buy up to 450 new air-to-air missiles from Lockheed Martin. According to a U.S. foreign arms sales notification in March, Australia had requested the missiles in a package worth about $3.2 billion. The notice cited Australia's strategic location as contributing significantly to regional stability. In 2021, Canberra signed a deal to receive nuclear-powered submarines from Washington in the coming decades that will cost Australia some $200 billion.
0: The United Nations says Israeli military operations in the Gaza Strip are disrupting civilian life, damaging shelters and increasing displacement. Aaron Tam has more details.
11: The Office for the Coordination of Humanitarian Affairs says more resources like timber, rope and solar lights must be allowed into the Strip to help maintain makeshift shelters. The department and its partners, meanwhile, said they're also focusing on education. More than 250,000 preschool and school-aged children are participating in summer learning activities that provide a sense of routine and stability and help students recover some of the learning lost during the hostilities. The UN Children's Fund brought more than 600 pallets of recreational kits, school bags, and soap into Gaza. The supplies are to be distributed ahead of the new school year, expected to begin in about 2 weeks.
0: The United Nations says child malnutrition in Afghanistan has reached critical levels. A shortage of aid means only one in every seven children gets some help. John Aliyev from the World Food Programme called for immediate assistance.
12: We must act now to stem the rise in child deaths which this crisis is provoking. It is already too late for too many, but not for the hundreds of the thousands of acutely malnourished women and children who urgently need and deserve our help.
0: Beijing has been declared the World Capital of Architecture 2029. The accolade was presented by the United Nations Cultural Agency, UNESCO, and the International Union of Architects. Marcus Lum reports.
13: The designation followed the recommendation of the Joint Committee for the World Capital of Architecture. Its program highlights the transformative role of architecture, urban planning, culture, and heritage in advancing sustainable urban development. UNESCO said Beijing was selected for its exceptional ability to bring together one of the world's richest architectural heritages with a forward-looking vision of sustainable urban development. The UN agency said the capital's historic urban fabric, successful regeneration projects, and vibrant architectural culture demonstrate how heritage, innovation, and community life can reinforce one another in shaping resilient and livable cities.
0: A Chinese research team has completed an updated geologic map of the entire moon on a scale of 1 to 5 million. Haley Yip reports.
14: The Institute

0: division of stratigraphic units representing the later stages of the moon's geologic history. China released the world's first geologic map of the moon on a scale of 1 to 2.5 million in 2022, and published the world's first complete high-definition lunar geologic atlas in 2024. The institute said the new map provides scientific support for the construction of China's future lunar research station, landing site selection, and deep space exploration.
1: And that's the news from RTHK.
2: And we are back. If you're just joining us, this is After Hours with Michael Anson. We're having a dance party. Artist of the night, Duran Duran, going to be kicking off every hour this evening. Hope all is well. Hope the week has went swimmingly. Getting hot out there once again. Why can't it just be just right? Why? Thanks for hanging out.

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How about some Wham? We are just at the halfway point of tonight's festivities. Hope you're up dancing with me. I got my shoes off and I'm going nuts. You know, wake me up before you go-go.

This is After Hours with Michael Lance. Happy Thirsty Thursday. Congratulations, you've almost made it. A couple more songs going to get us right into Friday TGIF, people. Let's go back to 1992. Snap, Rhythm is a Dancer.

0: RTHK News at 12 with Todd Harding. Hong Kong's latest silver bond issuance offers a guaranteed minimum interest rate of 4.25%, marking a notable increase from last year's 3.85%. The 11th batch of the three-year bond program carries a target issuance size of $50 billion, with the potential to scale up to $55 billion, depending on investor response. The Secretary for Financial Services and the Treasury, Christopher Hoy, said the rate was set after weighing several market factors. He drew comparisons with other products currently available, noting that 12-month time deposits are offering roughly 2 to 3%.
1: Given the fact that it is a three-year term bond, we are of the view that our product is sufficiently attractive for the segment that we are targeting. In terms of the past record of reception, the issuance of our silver bonds has been very popular among the public.
0: Meanwhile, the Treasury Chief says he's confident in Hong Kong's insurance products after shares of major insurers fell sharply. The retreat came amid a report that tax authorities in Beijing and Hangzhou began taxing residents' earnings from offshore insurance policies, including those from the SAR. Responding to a reporter's question, Hoy declined to comment on individual reports, but had this to say.
2: The government and regulatory bodies have always maintained communication with relevant mainland departments on various policies and measures. As to the situation you mentioned, we have confidence in the products offered by Hong Kong's insurance industry. In terms of competitiveness, our product design and distribution channels, we have confidence in these aspects.
0: A lawmaker has hailed the Chinese University of Hong Kong's decision to establish its first college dedicated to postgraduates. It will be the 10th college at the only local institution that has been operating a collegiate system since the 1960s. Nick Chan, who's also a CUHK council member, said the decades-long culture helps with students' whole-person development.
3: Postgraduate students often are seen as researchers who are just working very hard in a small room. That's not the case here. People need to collaborate, and having a new college specifically there to serve them. Not only do we help them fully actualize and be the best they are, they can help other people.
0: CLP Holdings has reported a first-half net profit of around 6 billion Hong Kong dollars, up 6.6% from the same period last year. The power utility said the sale of a power station in India had contributed a one-off gain of $318 million. Earnings from its mainland energy business also rose. Looking ahead, CLP said ongoing global fuel price volatility is expected to keep impacting electricity tariffs. CEO Chang Tong Kung said the company will continue to make monthly tariff adjustments.
4: From January to August this year, electricity tariffs in Hong Kong rose by around 4%, which was far lower than the fluctuation in oil prices. We anticipate that, in line with oil prices, we will continue to make timely adjustments on a monthly basis.
0: The group's first-half earnings from its operations in Australia and India both jumped by more than 30% from a year ago. The company declared a second interim dividend of 63 Hong Kong cents per share, unchanged from last year. Moscow has called a decision by France to deport high-profile Russian media personality Xenia Fedorova unacceptable. Last month, the French Interior Ministry issued a deportation order for Fedorova, the former chief of RT France, who's become a prominent figure on the rolling news channel C News and associated outlets Europe One and JD News, ahead of a French presidential election next year. Paris accused the personality of being an agent of influence. Alexei Fadeev is a deputy director at Russia's foreign ministry.
5: We consider political persecution of journalists on trumped-up charges to be unacceptable and strongly condemn it. Such actions are incompatible with France's demagoguery about its commitment to the principles of freedom of speech. This is another violation of its commitments in this sphere.
0: To the weather forecast, mainly fine and very hot, with a high of about 34 degrees in town, a few degrees even higher in the New Territories. It'll be extremely hot in some areas. There'll be isolated showers and squally thunderstorms later. Light winds becoming moderate westerlies later on. The high temperatures will persist in the next few days, but there'll also be some isolated showers. Extremely hot during the daytime over the weekend, with temperatures over parts of the New Territories hitting 36 degrees. Currently at the observatory, 29 degrees, humidity 78%. The very hot weather warning is still in force. News and weather, RTHK.

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1: Want to bring your dog to a restaurant? From now on, you can visit the Food and Environmental Hygiene Department's website to find out which restaurants allow dogs to enter. Designated signs will be displayed prominently at the entrance. Dangerous dogs are not permitted. Dogs must be on a leash which must not exceed 1.5 metres in length. Dogs are not allowed on dining tables. Mutual respect, harmony with pets.

0: Right, said Fred, I'm Too Sexy, 1991. Before that, CC Penniston, 1991. Finally, getting us right up to the halfway point of the hour before I turn things over to Night Music. It is Friday, which means long overdue dedications and requests. Steven in the fan club, I got lots of letters since I was gone last Friday. Sure to have a good one. Here's I Like to Move It, Move It.
1: I like to move it, move it. I like to move it, move it. Yeah, I like to.

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Yeah. Black Street Productions. We out, we out, ride. We out, we out. We out.

That's it for me. I'll be back for dedications and requests tonight. Plus, Steven and the fan club, going to be a big night. I hope all is well. Genuine, Warren G, finishing off the

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1: Regulators. You regulate any stealing of his property. We're damn good, too. But you can't be any geek off the street. Gotta be handy with the steel if you know what I mean. Earn your keep.

0: with Todd Harding. Hong Kong's latest silver bond issuance offers a guaranteed minimum interest rate of 4.25%, marking a notable increase from last year's 3.85%. The 11th batch of the three-year bond program carries a target issuance size of $50 billion, with the potential to scale up to $55 billion, depending on investor response. The Secretary for Financial Services and the Treasury, Christopher Hoy, said the rate was set after weighing several market factors. He drew comparisons with other products currently available, noting that 12 months time deposits are offering roughly 2-3%.
1: Given the fact that it is a three-year term bond, we are of the view that our product is sufficiently attractive for the segment that we are targeting. In terms of the past record of reception, the issuance of our silver bonds has been very popular among the public.
0: Meanwhile, the Treasury Chief says he's confident in Hong Kong's insurance products after shares of major insurers fell sharply. The retreat came amid a report that tax authorities in Beijing and Hangzhou began taxing residents' earnings from offshore insurance policies, including those from the SAR. Responding to a reporter's question, Hoy declined to comment on individual reports but had this to say.
2: The government and regulatory bodies have always maintained communication with relevant mainland departments on various policies and measures. As to the situation you mentioned, we have confidence in the products offered by Hong Kong's insurance industry. In terms of competitiveness, our product design and distribution channels, we have confidence in these aspects.
0: A lawmaker has hailed the Chinese University of Hong Kong's decision to establish its first college dedicated to postgraduates. It will be the 10th college at the only local institution that has been operating a collegiate system since the 1960s. Nick Chan, who's also a CUHK council member, said the decades-long culture helps with students' whole-person development.
3: Postgraduate students often are seen as researchers who are just working very hard in a small room. That's not the case here. People need to collaborate, and having a new college specifically there to serve them, not only do we help them fully actualize and be the best they are, they can help other people.
0: CLP Holdings has reported a first-half net profit of around 6 billion Hong Kong dollars, up 6.6% from the same period last year. The power utility said the sale of a power station in India had contributed a one-off gain of $318 million. Earnings from its mainland energy business also rose. Looking ahead, CLP said ongoing global fuel price volatility is expected to keep impacting electricity tariffs. CEO Chang Tong Kern said the company will continue to make monthly tariff adjustments.
4: From January to August this year, electricity tariffs in Hong Kong rose by around 4%, which was far lower than the fluctuation in oil prices. We anticipate that, in line with oil prices, we will continue to make timely adjustments on a monthly basis.
0: The group's first-half earnings from its operations in Australia and India both jumped by more than 30% from a year ago. The company declared a second interim dividend of 63 Hong Kong cents per share, unchanged from last year. Moscow has called a decision by France to deport high-profile Russian media personality Xenia Fedorova unacceptable. Last month, the French Interior Ministry issued a deportation order for Fedorova, the former chief of RT France, ahead of a French presidential election next year. Paris accused the personality of being an agent of influence. Alexei Fadeev is a deputy director at Russia's foreign ministry.
5: We consider political persecution of journalists on trumped-up charges to be unacceptable and strongly condemn it. Such actions are incompatible with France's demagoguery about its commitment to the principles of freedom of speech. This is another violation of its commitments in this sphere.
0: And the weather forecast, mainly fine and very hot, with a high of about 34 degrees in town and a few degrees even higher in the new territories. It'll be extremely hot in some areas. There'll be isolated showers and squally thunderstorms later. Light winds becoming moderate westerlies later on. The high temperatures will persist in the next few days, but there will be some isolated showers. Extremely hot during the daytime over the weekend, with temperatures over parts of the new territories reaching 36 degrees or more. Currently at the observatory, the temperature is 28 degrees Celsius, relative humidity at 82%. Please be reminded the very hot weather warning is in force. 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

0: RTHK, the news at 2 with Todd Harding. Hong Kong's latest silver bond issuance offers a guaranteed minimum interest rate of 4.25%, marking a notable increase from last year's 3.85%. The 11th batch of the three-year bond program carries a target issuance size of $50 billion, with the potential to scale up to $55 billion, depending on investor response. The Secretary for Financial Services and the Treasury, Christopher Hoy, said the rate was set after weighing several market factors. He drew comparisons with other products currently available, noting that 12-month time deposits are offering roughly 2 to 3%.
1: Given the fact that it is

0: a three-year term bond, we are of the view that our product is sufficiently attractive for the segment that we are targeting. In terms of the past record of reception, the issuance of our silver bonds has been very popular among the public.
1: Meanwhile, the Treasury Chief says he's confident in Hong Kong's insurance products after shares of major insurers fell sharply. The retreat came amid a report that tax authorities in Beijing and Hangzhou began taxing residents' earnings from offshore insurance policies, including those from the SAR. Responding to a reporter's question, Hoi declined to comment on individual reports, but had this to say.
2: The government and regulatory bodies have always maintained communication with relevant mainland departments on various policies and measures. As to the situation you mentioned, we have confidence in the products offered by Hong Kong's insurance industry. In terms of competitiveness, our product design and distribution channels, we have confidence in these aspects.
1: A lawmaker has hailed the Chinese University of Hong Kong's decision to establish its first college dedicated to postgraduates. It will be the 10th college at the only local institution that has been operating a collegiate system since the 1960s. Nick Chan, who's also a CUHK council member, said the decades-long culture helps with students' whole-person development.
3: Postgraduate students often are seen as researchers who are just working very hard in a small room. That's not the case here. People need to collaborate, and having a new college specifically there to serve them, not only do we help them fully actualize and be the best they can help other people.
1: CLP Holdings has reported a first-half net profit of around 6 billion Hong Kong dollars, up 6.6% from the same period last year. The power utility said the sale of a power station in India had contributed a one-off gain of $318 million. Earnings from its mainland energy business also rose. Looking ahead, CLP said ongoing global fuel price volatility is expected to keep impacting electricity tariffs. CEO Chang Tung Kung said the company will continue to make monthly tariff adjustments.
4: From January to August this year, electricity tariffs in Hong Kong rose by around 4%, which was far lower than the fluctuation in oil prices. We anticipate that, in line with oil prices, we will continue to make timely adjustments on a monthly basis.
1: The group's first-half earnings from its operations in Australia and India both jumped by more than 30% from a year ago. The company declared a second interim dividend of 63 Hong Kong cents per share, unchanged from last year. Moscow has called a decision by France to deport high-profile Russian media personality Xenia Fedorova unacceptable. Last month, the French Interior Ministry issued a deportation order for Fedorova, the former chief of RT France, ahead of a French presidential election next year. Paris accused the personality of being an agent of influence. Alexei Fadeev is a deputy director at Russia's foreign ministry.
5: We consider political persecution of journalists on trumped-up charges to be unacceptable and strongly condemn it. Such actions are incompatible with France's demagoguery about its commitment to the principles of freedom of speech. This is another violation of its commitments in this sphere.
1: Two, the weather forecast, mainly fine and very hot with a high of about 34 degrees in town and a few degrees even higher in the New Territories. It'll be extremely hot in some areas. There'll be isolated showers and squally thunderstorms later. Light winds becoming moderate westerlies later on. The high temperatures will persist in the next few days, but there will be some isolated showers as well. Extremely hot during the daytime over the weekend, with temperatures over parts of the New Territories reaching 36 degrees or more. Currently at the observatory, 28 degrees Celsius, humidity 83%. The very hot weather warning is in force. News and weather, RTHK.

0: RTHK, the news at 3 with Todd Harding. Hong Kong's latest silver bond issuance offers a guaranteed minimum interest rate of 4.25%, marking a notable increase from last year's 3.85%. The 11th batch of the three-year bond program carries a target issuance size of $50 billion, with the potential to scale up to $55 billion, depending on investor response. The Secretary for Financial Services and the Treasury, Christopher Hoy, said the rate was set after weighing several market factors. He drew comparisons with other products currently available, noting that 12-month time deposits are offering roughly 2 to 3%.
1: Given the fact that it is a three-year term bond, we are of the view that our product is sufficiently attractive for the segment that we are targeting. In terms of the past record of reception, the issuance of our silver bonds has been very popular among the public.
0: Meanwhile, the Treasury Chief says he's confident in Hong Kong's insurance products after shares of major insurers fell sharply. The retreat came amid a report that tax authorities in Beijing and Hangzhou began taxing residents' earnings from offshore insurance policies, including those from the SAR. Responding to a reporter's question, Hoy declined to comment on individual reports, but had this to say.

0: The government and regulatory bodies have always maintained communication with relevant mainland departments on various policies and measures. As to the situation you mentioned, we have confidence in the products offered by Hong Kong's insurance industry. In terms of competitiveness, our product design and distribution channels, we have confidence in these aspects.
1: A lawmaker has hailed the Chinese University of Hong Kong's decision to establish its first college dedicated to postgraduates. It will be the 10th college at the only local institution that has been operating a collegiate system since the 1960s. Nick Chan, who's also a CUHK council member, said the decades-long culture helps with students' whole-person development.
2: Postgraduate students often are seen as researchers who are just working very hard in a small room. That's not the case here. People need to collaborate, and having a new college specifically there to serve them, not only do we help them fully actualize and be the best they are, they can help other people.
1: CLP Holdings has reported a first-half net profit of around 6 billion Hong Kong dollars, up 6.6% from the same period last year. The power utility said the sale of a power station in India had contributed a one-off gain of $318 million. Earnings from its mainland energy business also rose. Looking ahead, CLP said ongoing global fuel price volatility is expected to keep impacting electricity tariffs. CEO Chang Tong Kern said the company will continue to make monthly tariff adjustments.
3: From January to August this year, electricity tariffs in Hong Kong rose by around 4%, which was far lower than the fluctuation in oil prices. We anticipate that, in line with oil prices, we will continue to make timely adjustments on a monthly basis.
1: The group's first-half earnings from its operations in Australia and India both jumped by more than 30% from a year ago. The company declared a second interim dividend of 63 Hong Kong cents per share, unchanged from last year. Moscow has called a decision by France to deport high-profile Russian media personality Xenia Fedorova unacceptable. Last month, the French Interior Ministry issued a deportation order for Fedorova, the former chief of RT France, ahead of a French presidential election next year. Paris accused the personality of being an agent of influence. Alexei Fadeev is a deputy director at Russia's foreign ministry.
4: We consider political persecution of journalists on trumped-up charges to be unacceptable and strongly condemn it. Such actions are incompatible with France's demagoguery about its commitment to the principles of freedom of speech. This is another violation of its commitments in this sphere.
1: And the weather forecast, mainly fine and very hot, with a high of about 34 degrees in town and a few degrees even higher in the New Territories. It will be extremely hot in some areas. There'll be isolated showers and squally thunderstorms later. Winds will be light, becoming moderate westerlies later on. The high temperatures will persist in the next few days, but there'll still be some isolated showers. Extremely hot again over the weekend, with temperatures over parts of the New Territories reaching 36 degrees or more. Currently at the observatory, 28 degrees Celsius, humidity stands at 83%. The very hot weather warning is still in force. News and weather, RTHK.

0: RTHK, the news at 4 with Todd Harding. Hong Kong's latest silver bond issuance offers a guaranteed minimum interest rate of 4.25%, marking a notable increase from last year's 3.85%. The 11th batch of the three-year bond program carries a target issuance size of $50 billion, with the potential to scale up to $55 billion, depending on investor response. The Secretary for Financial Services and the Treasury, Christopher Hoy, said the rate was set after weighing several market factors. He drew comparisons with other products currently available, noting that 12-month time deposits are offering roughly 2 to 3%.
1: Given the fact that it is a three-year term bond, we are of the view that our product is sufficiently attractive for the segment that we are targeting. In terms of the past record of reception, the issuance of our silver bonds has been very popular among the public.
0: Meanwhile, the Treasury Chief says he's confident in Hong Kong's insurance products after shares of major insurers fell sharply. The retreat came amid a report that tax authorities in Beijing and Hangzhou began taxing residents' earnings from offshore insurance policies, including those from the SAR. Responding to a reporter's question, Hoy declined to comment on individual reports, but had this to say.
2: The government and regulatory bodies have always maintained communication with relevant mainland departments on various policies and measures. As to the situation you mentioned, we have confidence in the products offered by Hong Kong's insurance industry. In terms of competitiveness, our product design and distribution channels, we have confidence in these aspects.
0: A lawmaker has hailed the Chinese University of Hong Kong's decision to establish its first college dedicated to postgraduates. It will be the 10th college at the only local institution that has been operating a collegiate system since the 1960s. Nick Chan, who's also a CUHK

0: Council member said the decades-long culture helps with students' whole person development.
1: Postgraduate students often are seen as researchers who are just working very hard in a small room. That's not the case here. People need to collaborate, and having a new college specifically there to serve them, not only do we help them fully actualize and be the best they can help other people.
0: CLP Holdings has reported a first-half net profit of around 6 billion Hong Kong dollars, up 6.6% from the same period last year. The power utility said the sale of a power station in India had contributed a one-off gain of $318 million. Earnings from its mainland energy business also rose. Looking ahead, CLP said ongoing global fuel price volatility is expected to keep impacting electricity tariffs. CEO Chang Tong Kong said the company will continue to make monthly tariff adjustments.
2: From January to August this year, electricity tariffs in Hong Kong rose by around 4%, which was far lower than the fluctuation in oil prices. We anticipate that, in line with oil prices, we will continue to make timely adjustments on a monthly basis.
0: The group's first-half earnings from its operations in Australia and India both jumped by more than 30% from a year ago. The company declared a second interim dividend of 63 Hong Kong cents per share, unchanged from last year. Moscow has called a decision by France to deport high-profile Russian media personality Xenia Fedorova unacceptable. Last month, the French Interior Ministry issued a deportation order for Fedorova, the former chief of RT France, ahead of a French presidential election next year. Paris accused the personality of being an agent of influence. Alexei Fadeev is a deputy director at Russia's foreign ministry.
3: We consider political persecution of journalists on trumped-up charges to be unacceptable and strongly condemn it. Such actions are incompatible with France's demagoguery about its commitment to the principles of freedom of speech. This is another violation of its commitments in this sphere.
0: To the weather forecast, mainly fine and very hot, with a high of about 34 degrees in town, a few degrees even higher in the New Territories. It will be, extremely hot in some areas. There'll be isolated showers and squally thunderstorms later. Light winds becoming moderate westerlies later on. The high temperatures will persist in the next few days, but there will still be some isolated showers. Extremely hot during the daytime over the weekend, with temperatures hitting 36 degrees or more. Currently at the observatory, 28 degrees Celsius, relative humidity 84%, and the very hot weather warning is still in force. News and weather, RTHK.

0: RTHK, the news at 5 with Todd Harding. The government has announced its latest silver bond for people turning 60 or over. It has a three-year maturity and a minimum interest rate of 4.25%, up from last year's 3.85%. Secretary for Financial Services and the Treasury, Christopher Hoy, said the rate was set after looking at other market products and that 12-month time deposits are paying 2 to 3%.
1: Given the fact that it is a three-year term bond, we are of the view that our product is sufficiently attractive for the segment that we are targeting. In terms of the past record of reception, the issuance of our silver bonds has been very popular among the public.
0: Meanwhile, the Treasury Chief says he's confident in Hong Kong's insurance products after shares of major insurers fell sharply. The retreat came amid a report that tax authorities in Beijing and Hangzhou had begun taxing residents' earnings from offshore insurance policies, including those from the SAR. Responding to a reporter's question, Hoy declined to comment on individual reports, but had this to say.
2: The government and regulatory bodies have always maintained communication with relevant mainland departments on various policies and measures. As to the situation you mentioned, we have confidence in the products offered by Hong Kong's insurance industry. In terms of competitiveness, our product design and distribution channels, we have confidence in these aspects.
0: China Light and Power, or CLP, has reported a first-half net profit of around 6 billion Hong Kong dollars, up 6.6% from the same period last year. The power firm said the sale of a power station in India had resulted in a one-off gain of $318 million. Earnings from its mainland energy business also rose. Looking ahead, CLP said ongoing global fuel price volatility is expected to keep impacting electricity tariffs. CEO Chang Tung Kung said the company will continue to make monthly tariff adjustments.
3: From January to August this year, electricity tariffs in Hong Kong rose by around 4%, which was far lower than the fluctuation in oil prices. We anticipate that, in line with oil prices, we will continue to make timely adjustments on a monthly basis.
0: Turning overseas, the head of the World Health Organization says he's alarmed by the speed at which Ebola is spreading in the Democratic Republic of the Congo. Dr. Tedros Adhanom Ghebreyesus told a meeting of health officials in Kinshasa the response must accelerate to keep pace with the virus.
4: I think one thing that's different about this outbreak is the unprecedented speed. It's moving really, really fast. And I can't hide it from you, my feelings. Maybe expressing my feelings properly would be better. I'm deeply, deeply concerned by how the situation is on the ground. It has, of course, Ituri is the epicenter, but already, as you have seen in the report, five provinces have been affected.
0: The outbreak started in Ituri province. It has spread to five provinces since it was declared in May, with government figures showing 3,874 confirmed cases and 1,751 deaths. To finance news, and on Wall Street, the Dow and the S&P 500 indexes have closed lower, pausing after a strong start to the week as investors digested the latest round of corporate earnings and looked for signs of progress towards a peace deal between the US and Iran. The price of Brent crude oil rose nearly 4% and US Treasury yields moved higher in the bond market. The Dow fell 0.9% to 53,885. The S&P 500 fell 0.2% to 7,709, while the Nasdaq fell 0.1% to 26,348. Ben McMillan is the Chief Investment Officer at IDX Advisors.
5: We're back into earnings season, so I think, you know, the market is looking, of course, at a lot of, you know, big headline earnings, SpaceX, I think, being the best example, but then also just in general, kind of crunching through the, you know, the sell-off in the AI trade.
0: And the weather forecast, mainly fine and very hot, with a high of about 34 degrees in town, a few degrees even higher in the New Territories. It will be extremely hot in some areas. There'll be isolated showers and squally thunderstorms later. Light winds becoming moderate westerlies later on. The high temperatures will persist in the next few days, but there will be some isolated showers. Extremely hot during the daytime over the weekend, with temperatures over parts of the New Territories reaching 36 degrees or more. Currently at the observatory, 28 degrees, humidity 86%. The very hot weather warning is still in force. 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With great-
6: great morning music to

0: RTHK, the news at 6 with Todd Harding. Yemen's Houthis have claimed responsibility for a missile and drone attack against what they described as Saudi-backed military mobilizations in eastern Yemen. At least 58 government troops have reportedly been killed and dozens injured. Yahya Sari is a Houthi military spokesman.
1: The Yemeni armed forces warn the criminal Saudi enemy against committing any foolishness against our country and people, and it will bear the consequences of any escalation. We advise those among our countrymen who have been misled and deceived to leave the Saudi enemy's camps and return to their home regions before it is too late.
0: U.S. President Donald Trump has signed two executive orders that the White House says expands the definition of people who are ineligible for birthright citizenship and bans so-called birth tourism. Limiting birthright citizenship has been one of the top priorities in the Republican president's crackdown on immigration. An earlier effort by Trump was rejected by the U.S. Supreme Court in June.
2: We had a very unfortunate decision in the Supreme Court concerning birthright. It was close, but a very, very unfortunate decision. So we're making adjustments because it's very unfair. This was done for a different reason. This was done right after the Civil War. This was for the babies of slaves. And what's happening now, people are building businesses around it. From wealthy people are building businesses around birthright citizenship. That's not the way it was supposed to work. It's a disgrace. They're buying their way in.
0: Here in Hong Kong, the government has announced its latest silver bond for people turning 60 or over. It has a three-year maturity and a minimum interest rate of 4.25%, up from last year's 3.85%. Secretary for Financial Services and the Treasury, Christopher Hoy, said the rate was set after looking at other market products and that 12-month time deposits are paying 2 to 3%.
3: Given the fact that it is a three-year term bond, we are of the view that our product is sufficiently attractive for the segment that we are targeting. In terms of the past record of reception, the issuance of our silver bonds has been very popular among the public.
0: CLP has reported a first half net profit of around 6 billion Hong Kong dollars, up 6.6% from the same period last year. The power firm said the sale of a power station in India has resulted in a one-off gain of $318 million. Earnings from its mainland energy business also rose. Looking ahead, CLP said ongoing global fuel price volatility is expected to keep impacting electricity tariffs. CEO Chang Tong Kung said the company will continue to make monthly tariff adjustments.
4: From January to August this year, electricity tariffs in Hong Kong rose by around 4%, which was far lower than the fluctuation in oil prices. We anticipate that, in line with oil prices, we will continue to make timely adjustments on a monthly basis.
0: Turning overseas again, the head of the World Health Organization says he's alarmed by the speed at which Ebola is spreading in the Democratic Republic of the Congo. Dr. Tedros Adhanom Ghebreyesus told a meeting of health officials in Kinshasa the response must accelerate to keep pace with the virus.
5: I think one thing that's different about this outbreak is the unprecedented speed. It's moving really, really fast. And I can't hide it from you, my feelings. Maybe expressing my feelings properly would be better. I'm deeply, deeply concerned by how the situation is on the ground. It has, of course, Ituri is the epicenter, but already, as you have seen in the report, 5 provinces have been affected.
0: The outbreak started in Ituri province. It has spread to 5 provinces since it was declared in May, with government figures showing 3,874 confirmed cases and 1,751 deaths. To the weather forecast, mainly fine and very hot, with a high of about 34 degrees in town, a few degrees even higher in the new territories. It'll be extremely hot in some areas. There'll be isolated showers and squally thunderstorms later. Winds will be light, becoming moderate westerlies later on. The high temperatures will persist in the next few days, but there will be some isolated showers. Extremely hot during the daytime over the weekend, with temperatures over parts of the new territories reaching 36 degrees or more. Currently at the observatory, the temperature is 27 degrees Celsius. The relative humidity stands at 88%. And please be reminded, the very hot weather warning is in force. 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
2: check it out.

0: Firing practice will be carried out at the Seng Wai and Tai Ling range in Fanling today from 8 a.m. to 9 p.m. During daytime practice, red flags will be hung at proper places around the firing range. During night practice, red lights will be hung along the boundary of the range. For safety reasons, members of the public are warned to refrain from entering the firing areas within the period of firing.
1: Building and ground floor shop owners must display the building number allocated by the Rating and Valuation Department. It is essential for commercial activities and public services and helps people go to the right places. Numbers should be clear and displayed conspicuously, with each digit at least 4 centimeters wide and 5 centimeters high. Damaged numbers should be replaced. The maximum penalty for not displaying a building number properly is 6 months imprisonment and a $2,000 fine.

0: Good morning and welcome to RTHK's Hong Kong Today. I'm Ben Che.
1: And I'm Todd Harding. Coming up, the Chinese University of Hong Kong is to establish a 10th college focusing on postgraduate studies as part of its five-year plan.
0: The government raises the guaranteed minimum interest rate for its 11th and latest batch of silver bonds, eligible for residents born in or before 1967.
1: The Treasury Chief remains confident in the city's insurance products, despite a drop in the share prices of major insurers.
0: And in sports, Hong Kong fans are gearing up for tonight's final mega clash of a week-long football gala when German giants Bayern Munich take on Premier League side Aston Villa at Kai Tak Stadium.
1: The Chinese University of Hong Kong has announced that it will set up a 10th college that will be dedicated to postgraduate studies. As Janice Lowe reports, the initiative was part of its newly unveiled five-year plan.
2: The Chinese University is the only local university that has a collegiate system. It said this new college will create for postgraduates an environment for cross-disciplinary dialogue. CUHK also said it will act as an environment for holistic development and lifelong networking. Speaking at the launch ceremony for the five-year plan, CUHK Provost Isabella Poon said the new college will enhance postgraduate students' overall learning experience and help those from outside Hong Kong set down roots in the city.
3: We will harness CUHK's unique college culture and provide overseas scholars and their families with comprehensive on-the-ground and living support to allow every scholar who comes to CUHK to find a sense of belonging here.
2: Poon added it would be ideal if these scholars can stay for decades and make the institution their home. In its five-year plan, the university says it will focus on bringing its academic excellence and global impact to new heights. Its strategic Leaping to Greatness blueprint is built around five themes. They are talent attraction and development, institutional development, global and alumni engagement, education and student experience, and research and innovation, or TIGER for short. The university's Vice Chancellor and President Dennis Low said apart from continuing to achieve breakthroughs in various areas, such as life and health sciences and artificial intelligence, the institution will also take part in national scientific initiatives to cultivate world-class talent. In a statement, Low said the five key areas of the strategic plan formed a Tiger Action framework that embodies courage, agility, and drive. He added this underscores CUHK's development vision, which will be realized through precise planning and rigorous execution. And he said the institution will step up collaboration with its Shenzhen branch as well as other institutions in the Greater Bay Area. Exchanges and internship opportunities outside the SAR would also be stepped up to support its students. At the launch ceremony, Low said a number of consultations were held in the making of the blueprint.
4: As the name suggests, it represents CUHK's determination to keep up with the times and continuously striving for improvement, just like an energetic and ambitious tiger leaping with all its might and break through boundaries and take on greater responsibilities.
2: The plan, which took about a year to formulate, is the university's first five-year plan since Low took office in January last year. Low noted that it marks a major milestone in the university's development in timely alignment with the five-year planning of China and the Hong Kong SAR.
0: Janice Low. CUHK Council member and lawmaker Nick Chan welcomed the new college for postgraduates.
5: Postgraduate students often are seen as researchers who are just working very hard in a small room. That's not the case here. People need to collaborate, and having a new college specifically there to serve them, not only do we help them fully actualize and be the best they are, they can help other people.
1: Police say they've dismantled a large-scale loan-sharking syndicate that ran a massive racket in which they had extended credit to over 2,000 borrowers. As Haley Yip reports, they dished out more than $200 million in illicit loans.
6: Officers arrested 25 people aged from 13 to 69 during a two-day operation that ended on Wednesday, raiding premises operated by the syndicate in Mong Kok and Pho Tan. Superintendent Lo Ka Chun from the Organized Crime and Triad Bureau told a press conference that among those arrested were multiple syndicate masterminds and core members with triad backgrounds. Noting that the operation had netted people as young as 13, Lo pointed out out that some were lured by the prospect of earning quick money.
7: Most of them are recruited, saw some advertisement from the Telegram or some other social medias recruiting for quick cash opportunities, and therefore falling prey to joining this loan sharking syndicates and commit various of crimes.
6: Low said the charges for those arrested include lending money at an excessively high interest rate, criminal damage, criminal intimidation, and money laundering. During the operation, police found and seized $1.94 million of cash at a Mongkok office and froze about $8.4 million in illicit funds held in bank accounts by the syndicate and its core members. Low also said officers found large volumes of personal information at two call centers believed to be used to promote loan schemes and to collect debts. Police said the group exempted borrowers from income checks to lure them into taking out loans. However, during the loan process, it had charged high interest rates and fees and used a variety of different pretexts to take money from its victims.
0: Hong Kong's latest silver bond issuance offers a guaranteed minimum interest rate of 4.25%, up from 3.85% from the last batch. Eligible subscribers can start applying from the 21st of this month. Here's Hayley Yip again.
6: The 11th batch of the three-year bond program is open to residents born in or before 1967. Each unit is priced at $10,000, with a maximum allotment of 100 units, or $1 million per subscriber. Interest will be paid semi-annually at a rate tied to Hong Kong's inflation. It carries a target issuance size of $50 billion, with the potential to go up to $55 billion, depending on investor response. Secretary for Financial Services and the Treasury, Christopher Hui, said the guaranteed rate of 4.25% was set after weighing several factors. He drew comparisons with other products currently available, noting that 12-month time deposits are offering roughly 2 to 3%.
8: Given the fact that it is a three-year term bond, we are of the view that our product is sufficiently attractive for the segment that we are targeting. In terms of the past record of reception, the issuance of our silver bonds has been very popular among the public.
6: The banks tasked with distributing the bonds echoed that optimism. Chuck Wong, HSBC's head of markets and securities services for Hong Kong, pointed to the product's strong track record, noting that last year's issuance of $55 billion drew subscriptions exceeding $98 billion. He also said the 4.25% guaranteed rate has already priced in expectations of future interest rate hikes. Financial Secretary Paul Chan framed the issuance as a broader strategic move, stating in a statement that the bonds offer senior citizens a safe, steady, and low-risk investment option while encouraging the financial sector to tap into the business potential of the city's growing silver economy. Eligible subscribers can apply from August the 21st to September the 4th through one of the placing banks and designated securities brokers. The bonds will be issued on September the 15th. Proceeds from the issuance will be used to finance or refinance infrastructure projects under the Capital Works Reserve Fund.
1: Hayley Yip. CLP Holdings has reported a first-half profit of around $6 billion, up 6.6% from the same period last year. The power firm said the earnings growth was driven by a steady contribution from its Hong Kong business, improved earnings elsewhere, and a one-off gain of $3 million.

0: $318 million from the sale of a power station in India. Elvis Yu has the details.
1: The group's first half earnings from its Hong Kong energy business rose 6% to $4.7 billion, while its mainland business grew 3.3% to about $900 million. Earnings from its operations in Australia and India jumped by over 30%. CLP declared a second interim dividend of 63 cents per share, unchanged from last year. Looking ahead, the power firm said the ongoing global fuel price volatility is expected to continue to affect electricity tariffs. Asked how it aims to minimize the impacts of elevated oil prices, CLP Chief Executive Chang Tong Kong said the firm maintains a diversified fuel mix.
2: From January to August this year, electricity tariffs in Hong Kong rose by around 4%, which was far lower than the fluctuation in oil prices. We anticipate that, in line with oil prices, we will continue to make timely adjustments on a monthly basis.
1: The group's three-month special fuel rebate from August to October is expected to benefit half of its customers. On future investments, Chang said one focus will be on meeting electricity demand for the development of artificial intelligence. Under its five-year plan that started in 2024, CLP committed to investing $2.5 billion in the Northern Metropolis, building substations to supply power for 18 data centers in the area. Construction of 8 of the facilities is completed and they are ready for use. Chang added that the company is also pursuing investment projects in Southeast Asian countries such as Vietnam and Laos.
3: Elvis Yu, a child welfare expert, has called for more frequent and thorough assessments of high-risk families and said social workers must report any signs of child abuse right away. Wendy Wong reports.
4: The call by Maple Lau, director of Against Child Abuse, came a day after a woman was jailed for 22 years for abusing and starving her 5-year-old son to death.
5: For high-risk families, ongoing assessments are crucial. When the risk level is high, the assessments shouldn't just be regular, they need to be more frequent and more thorough. We need to look at several factors, including the parent's ability to teach the child, the family environment, and the child's needs at different stages of development.
4: Lau said people must act immediately if they notice any signs of child abuse.
5: Whether you are a frontline social worker or any other professional, if you have any concerns during an assessment or evaluation, you must seek help as soon as possible. Talk to your supervisor and get advice.
4: In a statement, the Social Welfare Department said it was deeply saddened by the case. It urged parents and carers to ensure children are properly cared for and never harmed. The department said relatives, neighbors, or service providers who notice suspicious injuries, unusual behavior, or emotional distress in children should encourage them to seek help or refer them to the authorities. It said if abuse is suspected or if the situation is urgent, the authorities or police should be alerted immediately to prevent a tragedy.
0: Wendy Wong. There's been a call to make human reproductive technology procedures more transparent and less complex. This follows a recent incident in which embryo biopsy samples undergoing in vitro fertilization or IVF were allegedly mixed up at a fertility centre. An official investigation is underway. Lawmaker Thomas Sowe spoke to Swara Campbell about the judicial process surrounding IVF treatment.
6: This incident gave rise to consideration of the present regulatory framework of the human reproductive technology procedure, under which there is a specific ordinance regulating this kind of procedure. But the incident unfold that there are certain grey area between how, if any part of this procedure goes wrong, who is to make a report to whom, is not entirely clear, because if one looks at the regulation, it might involve different professionals involved in the procedure and also different premises as specified under the ordinance. And different professionals belong to different professionals' regulatory framework, and different premises also follow different regulatory frameworks. So I think that what the government need to do is to try to centralize and make the procedure more transparent and less complicated, so that stakeholders involved in providing this sort of technology

0: procedure, as well as people who go there to receive services, know for sure what they need to do if anything goes wrong in the procedure.
1: Where does Hong Kong stand compared to other countries and regions in terms of assisted reproductive and IVF laws? Are there many challenges that the city faces, for example, due to size, demand, resources, and so on?
0: Well, I think Hong Kong is one of the jurisdictions which is quite ahead in terms of healthcare and this kind of technology. And as you probably know, technology is moving very fast, and this sort of healthcare-related technology and services are also improving day after day. So it is a question, really, whether the legislation can be made quick enough to catch up with the market. So as is always the case, I think the government and the legislature can only work their best to try to come up with the appropriate regulatory framework and legislation to catch up with the growing demand of this sort of services.
1: And finally, how long do you propose it will take these reformative laws to be put in place? What is the procedure like?
0: Normally, the government, the relevant bureau, would come up with a policy and with a draft bill, and will consult the legislature on the terms, and then it will go through three readings procedure for it to become law. But looking at the legislative agenda for the rest of this year, it's pretty packed. So hopefully, if the government wants to do something about it, it might have to be next year.
2: Lawmaker Thomas So.
3: The time is now 6:45. You're listening to Hong Kong Today. Still to come, the latest sports and business news. But first, the head of the World Health Organization has expressed alarm at the speed with which the Ebola outbreak is spreading in the Democratic Republic of the Congo. Dr. Tedros Adhanom Ghebreyesus told a meeting of health officials in Kinshasa the response must accelerate to keep pace with the virus.
4: I think one thing that's different about this outbreak is the unprecedented speed. It's moving really, really fast. And I can't hide it from you, my feelings. Maybe expressing my feelings properly would be better. I'm deeply, deeply concerned by how the situation is on the ground. It has, of course, Ituri is the epicenter, but already, as you have seen in the report, five provinces have been affected.
3: The outbreak started in Ituri province. It has spread to five provinces since it was declared in May, with government figures showing 3,874 confirmed cases and 1,751 deaths.
2: Yemen's Houthis have claimed responsibility for missile and drone attacks that have killed dozens of Saudi-supported government troops. A military official has described the attacks, which reportedly killed at least 58 government troops, as the deadliest between the two sides since 2022. Jamie Clark reports.
5: Houthi military spokesman Yahya Sari said the rebels attacked government positions in response to an alleged military build-up backed by neighboring Saudi Arabia.
6: The results of the operation were as follows: killing and injuring of hundreds of the Saudi enemy's mercenaries, the destroying and burning a large number of the Saudi enemy's camps, mobilizations, warehouses, and weapons in eastern Yemen, and destroying a large number of military vehicles present in the targeted camps.
5: The Defense Ministry of Yemen's internationally recognized government said in a statement that its armed forces would respond to the missile and drone attacks at the appropriate place and time. Houthi rebels have ramped up provocations against their Saudi neighbors since last month. That's added to the regional chaos since the US-Iran war erupted at the end of February. The Houthis have been at war with the government since 2014, in a conflict that has killed hundreds of thousands of people and triggered a major humanitarian crisis in Yemen. The rebels control Yemen's capital, Sana'a, and much of the populous north, while the government holds much of the south. Deputy UN spokesperson Farhan Haq called on all parties to exercise restraint and refrain from actions that could lead to further military escalation.
3: Jamie Clark. The United Nations says Israeli military operations in the Gaza Strip are disrupting civilian life, damaging shelters, and increasing displacement. Aaron Tam has details.
7: The Office for the Coordination of Humanitarian Affairs says

0: more resources like timber, rope and solar lights must be allowed into the strip to help maintain makeshift shelters. The department and its partners, meanwhile, said they're also focusing on education. More than 250,000 preschool and school-aged children are participating in summer learning activities that provide a sense of routine and stability and help students recover some of the learning lost during the hostilities. The UN Children's Fund brought more than 600 pallets of recreational kits, school bags, and soap into Gaza. The supplies are to be distributed ahead of the new school year, expected to begin in about 2 weeks.
1: Aaron Tam. The United Nations says child malnutrition in Afghanistan has reached critical levels. A shortage of aid means only one in seven children gets some help. The rest are turned away. John Aliyev from the World Food Programme called for immediate assistance.
2: We must act now to stem the rise in child deaths which this crisis is provoking. It is already too late for too many, but not for the hundreds of the thousands of acutely malnourished women and children who urgently need and deserve our help.
3: Hiroshima has marked the 81st anniversary of the U.S. atomic bombing of the western Japanese city, with its mayor criticizing major powers for waging wars. Japanese Prime Minister Sanae Takaichi, who also attended the memorial, said she would take a realistic approach towards a nuclear weapons-free world. There's speculation that her hawkish government may ease Japan's post-war non-nuclear principles when it compiles new security and defense documents this year. In his address at the memorial, Mayor Kazumi Matsui warned powers to stop justifying the possession of nuclear weapons as a deterrence.
4: The words and actions by political leaders amount to disregarding the obligations set forth in the Non-Proliferation Treaty, undermining the very foundations of international peace and stability. If this continues, a spiral of mistrust will spread throughout the world, risking a return to the era of the Second World War, when naked ambition was allowed to prevail.
1: Beijing has been declared the World Capital of Architecture 2029. The accolade was presented by the United Nations Cultural Agency, UNESCO, and the International Union of Architects. Marcus Lum reports.
5: The designation followed the recommendation of the Joint Committee for the World Capital of Architecture. Its program highlights the transformative role of architecture, urban planning, culture, and heritage in advancing sustainable urban development. UNESCO said Beijing was selected for its exceptional ability to bring together one of the world's richest architectural heritages with a forward-looking vision of sustainable urban development. The UN agency said the capital's historic urban fabric, successful regeneration projects, and vibrant architectural culture demonstrate how heritage, innovation, and community life can reinforce one another in shaping resilient and livable cities. UNESCO Director General Khalid El Anani expressed confidence that Beijing's extraordinary architectural heritage, dynamic urban transformation, and forward-looking vision will inspire new international dialogue on the power of architecture. In 2020, Brazil's Rio de Janeiro became the first city designated as the World Capital of Architecture, followed 3 years later by Danish capital Copenhagen and then Barcelona in Spain.
3: Marcus Lum. A Chinese research team has completed an updated geologic map of the entire moon on a scale of 1 to 5 million. Haley Yip reports.
6: The Institute of Geology, Chinese Academy of Geological Sciences, said the map, about 280 centimeters long and 120 centimeters high, comes with inset geologic maps of the moon's polar regions. It precisely marks over 13,000 impact craters and 81 impact basins, and delineates 14 types of geological structures and 17 types of rocks. For the first time globally, the map provides provides a finer subdivision of stratigraphic units representing the later stages of the moon's geologic history. China released the world's first geologic map of the moon on a scale of 1 to 2.5 million in 2022 and published the world's first complete high-definition lunar geologic atlas in 2024. The institute said the new map provides scientific support for the construction of China's future lunar research station, landing site selection, and deep space exploration.
1: Haley Yip. Back locally, Secretary for Financial Services and the Treasury, Christopher Hoy, says he's confident in Hong Kong's insurance products. His remark came after shares in major insurers fell sharply, following a report by Beijing-based news website Caixin on Wednesday that authorities in the capital, as well as Hangzhou, began taxing residents' earnings from offshore insurance policies. Prudential, FWD and AIA fell between 4.6 and 6%. Hoy was responding to a reporter's question at a government press briefing on the issuance of the city's latest batch of silver bonds.
4: The government and regulatory bodies have always maintained communication with relevant mainland departments on various policies and measures. As to the situation you mentioned, we have confidence in the products offered by Hong Kong's insurance industry. In terms of competitiveness, our product design and distribution channels, we have confidence in these aspects.
3: On Wall Street, the Dow and S&P 500 indexes have closed lower, pausing after a strong start to the week as investors digested the latest round of corporate earnings and looked for signs of progress towards a peace deal between the U.S. and Iran. The price of Brent crude oil rose nearly 4% and U.S. Treasury yields moved higher in the bond market. The Dow fell 0.9% to 53,885. The S&P 500 fell 0.2% to 7,710, while the Nasdaq fell 0.1% to 26,348. Ben McMillan is the Chief Investment Officer at IDX Advisors.
7: We're back into earnings season, so I think, you know, the market is looking, of course, at a lot of, you know, big headline earnings, SpaceX, I think, being the best example, but then also just in general, kind of crunching through the, you know, the sell-off in the AI trade. We're seeing some rotation, which frankly, I think is long overdue. That's something we've been hearing about for a while now, people kind of taking profits in the AI sector more broadly, but chips in particular, you know, placing it elsewhere. So we're starting to see some interest in, you know, non-US, we're starting to see some interest in value again. And so I think this is, you know, more of the market just kind of digesting and working through earnings as, you know, the next big data point. And then of course, in the background, we've got inflation.
3: And in just a moment, we'll have the latest sports news with Carlos Escueta.
8: Elderly people are at higher risk of severe pneumonia and life-threatening diseases when they are infected with pneumococcus bacteria. 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Call 2125-2125 to know more.
9: Well, good morning. Sports News Now with me, I'm Carlos Escueta. We begin here at home, and football fever continues in Hong Kong tonight with Bayern Munich playing Aston Villa in the third and final exhibition match at Kai Tak Stadium in a week. Bayern head coach Vincent Kompany confirmed that captain Manuel Neuer will start at goal. He was also asked to compare the difference between the Premier League and the Bundesliga.
10: I think a lot of these comparisons, you just have to look at the finance of the leagues, you know. So the Premier League has got a lot more resources than any other league at the moment in the world. So that's also the reason why they are the best league in the world. I'm not saying anything shocking. I hope it makes sense, right? If you have money, you can buy better talent. So it makes sense. It's linked. But what the Bundesliga has is a really powerful fan culture. Really, really talented players that come through anywhere in the league, in a lot of clubs, and a lot of big teams as well.
9: But also in football, Real Madrid and Vinicius Jr. have agreed on a new contract that keeps them at the club for another 6 years. The Spanish giants took to social media to confirm the Brazil star's contract extension, ending speculation about its future that had linked him with Arsenal. Real begin their La Liga season on August 22nd against Espanyol as they rebuild their squad in Jose Mourinho's second spell in charge. And finally, in tennis, Poland's Iga Świątek is through to the round of 16 at the Canadian Open in Toronto. The women's world number 8 needed just over an hour to defeat Switzerland's Viktoria Golubic 6-2, 6-1, setting up a meeting with Ukraine's Marta Kostyuk in the next stage. Third-seeded American Jessica Pegula, meanwhile, convincingly defeated Uzbekistan's Kamila Rakimova in straight sets, 6-4, 6-love,

0: book her place in the last 16. Pegula needed only 69 minutes to close out that contest. And that is your look at sport.
1: Thanks, Carlos. And the weather forecast for today, mainly fine. The maximum temperature will be around 34 degrees in the urban areas during the day and a couple of degrees higher in the new territories. It's going to be extremely hot in some areas. There'll be isolated showers and squally thunderstorms later. Winds will be light, becoming moderate westerlies later. Looking ahead, high temperature weather will persist in the next few days, apart from isolated showers, and it's going to be extremely hot during the day over the weekend. Temperatures over parts of the new territories will reach 36 degrees or above. Right now, the very hot weather warning is in effect, 28 degrees Celsius. The relative humidity is standing at 86%.

0: RTHK, the news at 7 with Robert Kemp. US President Donald Trump has signed an order to set minimum import prices and new tariffs on products made using polysilicon, a key material for solar panels and semiconductors. They face a 15% tariff from December the 4th. The move follows a US Commerce Department investigation, although it did not name names. China is a major player in the world's solar supply chain. Howard Lutnick is the U.S. Commerce Secretary.
1: Polysilicon is sort of the foundational product that makes silicon wafers that become the AI chips and the chips that are in our phones and everything. So the president's policies have brought 50% of production into America. But we need the foundational products made here. Otherwise, you know, we're making the products here, but we need the supply chain here. So this will bring the supply chain here.
0: And U.S. President Donald Trump has signed two executive orders that the White House says expands the definition of people who are ineligible for birthright citizenship and bans so-called birth tourism. Limiting birthright citizenship has been one of the top priorities in the Republican president's crackdown on immigration. An earlier effort by Trump was rejected by the U.S. Supreme Court in June.
2: We had a very unfortunate decision in the Supreme Court concerning birthright. It was close, but a very, very unfortunate decision. So we're making adjustments because it's very unfair. This was done for a different reason. This was done right after the Civil War. This was for the babies of slaves. And what's happening now, people are building businesses around it. From wealthy people are building businesses around birthright citizenship. That's not the way it was supposed to work. It's a disgrace. They're buying their way in.
0: Yemen's Houthis have claimed responsibility for a missile and drone attack against what they described as Saudi-backed military mobilizations in eastern Yemen. At least 58 government troops are reportedly being killed and dozens injured. Yahya Sari is a Houthi military spokesman.
3: The Yemeni armed forces warn the criminal Saudi enemy against committing any foolishness against our country and people, and it will bear the consequences of any escalation. We advise those among our countrymen who have been misled and deceived to leave the Saudi enemy's camps and return to their home regions before it is too late.
0: The government has announced its latest silver bond for people turning 60 or over. It has a three-year maturity and a minimum interest rate of 4.25%, up from last year's 3.85%. Secretary for Financial Services and the Treasury, Christopher Hoy, said the rate was set after looking at other market products and that 12-month time deposits are paying 2-3%.
4: Given the fact that it is a three-year term bond, we are of the view that our product is sufficiently attractive for the segment that we are targeting. In terms of the past record of reception, the issuance of our silver bonds has been very popular among the public.
0: The leader of Ceuta says at least 100 people died when tens of thousands of migrants last week rushed across the border from Morocco into the Spanish enclave. Speaking during an EU parliamentary meeting, Juan Jesus Vivas Lara gave an update on the situation.
5: Ceuta has not yet returned to normal because between 3,000 and 5,000 of the people who entered during the fateful days of July the 30th and 31st still remain in the city. Because the reception centres for adult and minor migrants are overwhelmed and have reached a state of collapse, meaning that the influx has developed into a humanitarian emergency.

0: enormous proportions.
1: The head of the World Health Organization says he is alarmed by the speed at which the Ebola virus is spreading in the Democratic Republic of the Congo. The government says there have been over 3,900 cases and more than 1,700 have died. Dr. Tedros Adhanom Ghebreyesus was speaking at a meeting of health officials in Kinshasa.
2: I think one thing that's different about this outbreak is the unprecedented speed. It's moving really, really fast. And I can't hide it from you, my feelings. Maybe expressing my feelings properly would be better. I'm deeply, deeply concerned by how the situation is on the ground. It has, of course, Ituri is the epicenter, but already, as you have seen in the report, five provinces have been affected.
1: And that's the news from RTHK.
3: Thanks to Robert Kemp in our newsroom. You're listening to Hong Kong Today with Ben Che and myself, Todd Harding. Coming up, the World Health Organization chief warns the Ebola outbreak in the Democratic Republic of the Congo is spreading at an unprecedented speed.
4: The mayor of Hiroshima urges major powers to stop justifying nuclear weapons as a deterrence as the Japanese city marked the 81st anniversary of the U.S. atomic bomb attack.
3: And COP Holdings reports a 6.6% rise in first half profit year on year, driven by steady Hong Kong business and the sale of a power station in India.
4: The head of the World Health Organization has warned that the Ebola outbreak in the Democratic Republic of the Congo is spreading at an unprecedented speed, while there are fears the outbreak may have been caught heading to the DRC's capital. Jamie Clark has the details.
2: One thing that's...
5: World Health Organization, or WHO, Director General Tedros Adhanom Ghebreyesus said he was deeply, deeply concerned as the Ebola outbreak continued to expand beyond its epicentre in Ituri province. The outbreak has spread to five provinces since it was declared in May, with government figures showing more than 3,870 confirmed cases and 1,750 deaths. The WHO has previously warned the true scale of the epidemic could be 2 to 4 times larger than official figures because many infections continue to emerge outside known chains of transmission. Speaking during a meeting with WHO officials and Africa CDC in Kinshasa, Tedros said the response must move beyond community engagement towards what he called community ownership.
2: So they're dying before even we know that they're sick, or they have the Ebola. If the surveillance at the community level is strong, if the communities themselves do it, if it's decentralized, then the gap could be reduced.
5: The WHO chief said the outbreak could still be contained, but only if authorities move faster than the virus. He urged responders to strengthen community surveillance, improve support for frontline health workers, and accelerate measures to interrupt transmission, warning that the response was still playing catch-up as the epidemic continued to spread. Elsewhere, a suspected Ebola death was reported on a boat heading towards Kinshasa, which has so far avoided the outbreak. A government spokesman said a mobile laboratory had been set up to test all the passengers on the vessel. They said the boat was being isolated on the river, 65 kilometres from the capital.
3: Jamie Clark. Hiroshima has marked the 81st anniversary of the US atomic bombing of the western Japanese city, with its mayor criticizing major powers for waging wars. He urged them to stop justifying the possession of nuclear weapons as a deterrence. Raymond Young reports.
6: In his address at the Hiroshima Peace Memorial Park, Mayor Kasumi Matsui warned world leaders and politicians about the inhumanity of nuclear weapons.
7: The words and actions by political leaders amount to disregarding the obligations set forth in the Non-Proliferation Treaty, undermining the very foundations of international peace and stability. If this continues, a spiral of mistrust will spread throughout the world, risking a return to the era of the Second World War, when naked ambition was allowed to prevail.
6: The ceremony was attended by about 50,000 people, including representatives from some 120

0: many countries and regions. A minute of silence was held while a peace bell rang out at 8:15 a.m., the time when a U.S. B-29 plane dropped the bomb on the city. Japanese Prime Minister Sanae Takeuchi, who attended the memorial for the first time as premier, said she would take a realistic approach towards achieving a world where nuclear weapons are never used. There is speculation that her hawkish government may ease Japan's post-war non-nuclear principles when it compiles new security and defense documents this year. The bombing of Hiroshima killed 140,000 people. A second bomb dropped 3 days later on Nagasaki killed 70,000. Japan surrendered on August the 15th, ending World War II. The number of bombing survivors has fallen to 91,105, about a quarter of the original number, with the average age exceeding 86.
1: Raymond Young. FIFA's bid to move past the biggest internal crisis of the current presidency appears unlikely to end scrutiny of how world football is governed. European football's governing body, UEFA, is maintaining its threat to boycott the World Cup. Jamie Clark has more.
2: A day after FIFA's leadership gathered in Morocco to publicly reaffirm support for President Gianni Infantino, World Football's governing body apologised to its members for mistakes around the abandoned proposal to sell a slice of the World Cup's commercial future. FIFA also pledged to review the process that led to the controversy. However, UEFA stressed that its key conditions for return to FIFA competitions hadn't been met. It said in a statement, quote, "First, the proposal to sell off the major competitions had to be withdrawn, and secondly, assurances have to be made that such attempts to disfigure the game in this way will never be made again." UEFA added that FIFA employees, whose careers depend on his favour agreeing with Infantino, did not alter its position. Meanwhile, South America's CONMEBOL, usually supportive of Infantino, expressed concerns over the repeated unilateral actions taken without resorting to dialogue. Players' Union, FIFPro, said Infantino's proposal, negotiated behind closed doors, was not just a governance failure, but a profound abuse of presidential power. FIFA attempted to present a united front, warning critics that, with the project now abandoned, it would, quote, no longer tolerate any attacks on its integrity, good governance, and due process.
3: Jamie Clark. Hong Kong's latest silver bond issuance offers a guaranteed minimum interest rate of 4.25%, marking a notable increase from last year's 3.85%. The 11th batch of the three-year bond program carries a target issuance size of $50 billion, with the potential to scale up to $55 billion, depending on investor response. The Secretary for the Financial Services and Treasury, Christopher Hoy, said the rate was set after weighing several market factors. He drew comparisons with other products currently available, noting that 12-month time deposits are offering roughly 2 to 3%.
4: Given the fact that it is a three-year term bond, we are of the view that our product is sufficiently attractive for the segment that we are targeting. In terms of the past record of reception, the issuance of our silver bonds has been very popular among the public.
1: Police have arrested 25 people on suspicion of operating a loan sharking syndicate. Over the past 12 months, they had allegedly loaned over $200 million to more than 2,000 borrowers. Superintendent Lo Ka Chun is from the Organized Crime and Triad Bureau. He said some of those arrested were as young as 13.
5: Most of them are recruited, saw some advertisement from the Telegram or some other social medias recruiting for cash opportunities, and therefore falling prey to joining this loan sharking syndicates and commit various of crimes.
3: CLP Holdings has reported a first-half net profit of around 6 billion Hong Kong dollars, up 6.6% from the same period last year. It said income was driven by a steady contribution from its Hong Kong business and the sale of a power station in India for a one-off gain of $318 million. Earnings from its mainland energy business also rose. Looking ahead, CLP said ongoing global fuel price volatility is expected to keep affecting electricity tariffs. CEO Chiang Tong Kung said the company will continue to make monthly tariff adjustments.
6: From January to August this year, electricity tariffs in Hong Kong rose by around 4%, which was far lower than the fluctuation in oil prices. We anticipate that, in line with oil prices, we will continue to make timely adjustments on a monthly basis.
3: The group's first half earnings from its operations in Australia and India both jumped by over 30% from a year ago.
1: The director of NGO Against Child Abuse is calling for more frequent and thorough assessments of high-risk families. Maple Lau was speaking a day after a mother was jailed for 22 years for starving her 5-year-old son to death. At the sentencing, the judge also criticized social workers for not noticing his condition. Lau said frontline workers must act immediately if they see warning signs.
7: Whether you are a frontline social worker or any other professional, if you have any concerns during an assessment or evaluation, you must seek help as soon as possible. Talk to your supervisor and get advice.
3: The time is 7:15. You're listening to Hong Kong Today. A lawmaker has hailed the Chinese university's decision to establish its first college dedicated to postgraduate studies. The initiative is part of the university's first 5-year plan under Vice-Chancellor Dennis Low. Nick Chan, who's also a university council member, said the move is timely. He also told Janice Low that the institution has set out what it hopes to achieve in 5 years.
8: As a council member of CUHK, I'm really happy with this product. This is our 5-year plan, a blueprint for leaping to greatness. And it echoes what you've heard from Professor Dennis Low about we are a tiger, we are jumping, we're leaping to greatness. We are attracting talents, we're making institutional changes, we are going global more than ever before. And this would help us take us to the next stage of our development. This makes it very clear where we want to be, where we want to go, because when we want to achieve big things, it's hard to do it alone. And as an education institution, we are spending a lot of public money. So we should, as we've done now, present to the people of Hong Kong, to the government, to LegCo, so we all understand how money is going to be spent, help shape and help people understand that vision so that together we can play our role and maximize the unique competitive advantages of Hong Kong and of CUHK in the nation's plan and in the society's development and progress.
9: You also talked about the nation's plan. Given that now is the time when it's also the opening year of the nation's 15th 5-year plan, what's the significance of CUHK's 5-year plan?
8: Well, it's timely. It dovetails off the national 5-year plan so that it's clear that CUHK, we are aware of the 5-year plan. We know how we plug in. We are people-centric, people first. Same here, the T for Tiger, talent attraction and development. We will focus on world-class global academic recruitment on students and academics and teachers. Talk about institutions development, campus decarbonization. If you note that maybe this time Tiger doesn't have an express terminology on decarbonization, doesn't mean it's not there. The environmental protection, it's within our DNA. A G, global alumni engagement. Hong Kong as a window to the world for our nation. We're going to be that special role in helping to connect China to the rest of the world and bring talent, technology, and people together. Help industrial development. E, education, student experience with geopolitical shift or rift. A lot of top talent in Chinese mainland are coming to Hong Kong to study. And so are other parts of the world, Middle East, Europe, elsewhere. Top academics are coming back from US and other jurisdictions to come to teach in this part of the world. They want to be part of the Belt and Road Initiative. We would provide the best educational student experience and first-class research innovation, plugging in and connecting government, institution, industry, and academic. Together, we'll give them a great ecosystem so they can thrive and be unicorns, decacorns, and more.
9: In the 5-year plan, CUHK says it will set up a dedicated postgraduate college. What do you make of this?
8: I think it's very timely. This would be our 10th college. Chinese university is quite unique. CUHK, we don't just focus on academics. Our graduates, when they come through, they also have full person learning. So they learn how to work with people, how to go with people. All those skills are unique. And now with the 10th college, I think it's about time that we have one that focus on gathering these postgraduates together. Postgraduate students often are seen as researchers who are just working very hard in a small room. That's not the case here. People need to collaborate, and having a new college college specifically there to serve them. Not only do we help them fully actualize and be the best they can help other people, and together, there's a saying, if you walk alone, you can walk faster, but together you travel further. I think that's what we want to do. We want to offer postgraduate students, researchers, also the all-round entire people education.
9: So how should this postgraduate college position itself, and where do you think it should be located?

0: Yeah, the likes of Bakshekhor or other places, these are all prime places where we could have access to all sorts of material. And these days with AI, Hong Kong is increasingly become the leading place soon in the world for medical research with AI support. So being close to our biobank, the biobank of Hong Kong, which is administered by CHK, would be great.
1: To what extent do you think all universities in Hong Kong should also come up with a five-year plan?
0: I'm not aware if all universities in Hong Kong have a five-year plan. Maybe they have. Maybe they call themselves a three-year plan, four-year plan. I'm sure all big organizations, they would have medium, short, long-term plans. And a five-year plan is a good medium plan, so we can focus our efforts. And if the plan is also a five-year plan that matches in time with the national five-year plan, I think they can reassess it, revise it midway, but if they can match time period, that would be super helpful. And the country can see what role they can play. We should think about not just hard competition, but cold competition. We should spend our money, our efforts wisely. We all focus on what we're particularly good at, and we collaborate for the good of the society and humankind.
2: That was lawmaker Nick Chan. Moscow has called a decision by France to deport high-profile Russian media personality Xenia Fedorova unacceptable. Last month, the French Interior Ministry issued a deportation order for Fedorova, the former chief of RT France, who has become a prominent figure on the rolling news channel CNews and associated outlets Europe One and JD News. The move comes ahead of a French presidential election next year. Paris accused the personality of being an agent of influence. Alexei Fadeev is a deputy director at Russia's foreign ministry.
3: We consider political persecution of journalists on trumped-up charges to be unacceptable and strongly condemn it. Such actions are incompatible with France's demagoguery about its commitment to the principles of freedom of speech. This is another violation of its commitments in this sphere.
4: Australia says it will buy long-range missiles for its fighter jets from the United States, announcing a $520 million US deal, which is smaller than the one approved earlier this year. As Azam Khan reports, this comes amid concerns in the US over depleting stocks of munitions because of the war against Iran.
5: Canberra says it'll buy up to 450 new air-to-air missiles from Lockheed Martin. According to a U.S. foreign arms sales notification in March, Australia had requested the missiles in a package worth about $3.2 billion. The notice cited Australia's strategic location as contributing significantly to regional stability. In 2021, Canberra signed a deal to receive nuclear-powered submarines from Washington in the coming decades that will cost Australia some $200 billion.
2: Azam Khan. Beijing has been designated the World Capital of Architecture 2029. The accolade was presented by the United Nations Cultural Agency, UNESCO, and the International Union of Architects. Marcus Lum reports.
6: The designation followed the recommendation of the Joint Committee for the World Capital of Architecture. Its program highlights the transformative role of architecture, urban planning, culture, and heritage in advancing sustainable urban development. UNESCO said Beijing was selected for its exceptional ability to bring together one of the world's richest architectural heritages with a forward-looking vision of sustainable urban development. The UN agency said the capital's historic urban fabric, successful regeneration projects, and vibrant architectural culture demonstrate how heritage, innovation, and community life can reinforce one another in shaping resilient and livable cities.
4: Marcus Lum. To finance news and on Wall Street, the Dow and S&P 500 indexes have closed lower, pausing after a strong start to the week as investors digested the latest round of corporate earnings and looked for signs of progress towards a peace deal between the US and Iran. The price of Brent crude oil rose nearly 4%, and US Treasury yields moved higher in the bond market. The Dow fell 0.9% to 53,885. The S&P 500 fell 0.2% to 7,710, while the Nasdaq fell 0.1% to 26,348. Ben McMillan is the Chief Investment Officer at IDX Advisors.
7: We're back into earnings season, so I think, you know, the market is looking, of course, at a lot of, you know, big headline earnings, SpaceX, I think, being the best example, but then also just in general, kind of crunching through the, you know, the sell-off in the AI trade, We're seeing some rotation, which frankly, I think is long overdue. That's something we've been hearing about for a while now. People kind of taking profits in the AI sector more broadly, but chips in particular.

0: placing it elsewhere. So we're starting to see some interest in, non-US. We're starting to see some interest in value again. And so I think this is, more of the market just kind of digesting and working through earnings as, the next big data point. And then, of course, in the background, we've got inflation.
1: And in just a moment, Carlos Escueta will be back with a roundup of sports right after this.
2: Master, we sense something strange going on at home on rainy and stormy days.
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4: Good morning, Sports News Now with me. I'm Carlos Escueda. We begin here at home, and football fever continues in Hong Kong tonight with Bayern Munich playing Aston Villa in the third and final exhibition match at Kai Tak Stadium in a week. Kickoff is set for 8 o'clock tonight, Hong Kong time. Bayern head coach Vincent Kompany confirmed that captain Manuel Neuer will start at goal. He was also asked to compare the difference between the Premier League and the Bundesliga.
5: I think a lot of these comparisons, you just have to look at the finance of the leagues, so the Premier League has got a lot more resources than any other league at the moment in the world. So that's also the reason why they are the best league in the world. I'm not saying anything shocking. I hope it makes sense, right? If you have money, you can buy better talent. So it makes sense. It's linked. But what the Bundesliga has is a really powerful fan culture. Really, really talented players that come through anywhere in the league, in a lot of clubs, and a lot of big teams as well.
4: Well, also in football, Spain star Rodri has reportedly authorized Barcelona to start talks with Manchester City for a potential transfer deal. Barcelona's move could potentially hijack rivals Real Madrid's purported interest in the 30-year-old, as Real seeks to strengthen their midfield under new manager Jose Mourinho. Still, club sources at Barcelona say Rodri's green light for talks offers no guarantee on a transfer to the reigning La Liga champions. Well, to hoops now, and Jaylen Brown has been officially introduced as the newest member of the Philadelphia 76ers. The five-time NBA All-Star, who was acquired in a trade with the Boston Celtics last month, joins a revamped Philly roster loaded with offensive firepower, including LeBron James, former MVP Joel Embiid, Tyrese Maxey, and rising star Vijay Edgecombe. With several players accustomed to carrying large scoring roles, Brown said he was prepared to adjust his game in pursuit of an NBA championship.
6: My focus is winning. So, I mean, obviously, other people's focus may be scoring and other. My focus is going into every practice, every meeting, every shoot around, every film session is like, how do we win night in and night out? So sometimes that may change, sometimes it may look different, but whatever it takes, at no point, at this point in my career, nothing else really moves me.
4: Well, the cyclist and Kimberly LeCour emerged victorious in a reduced sprint to take stage 6 of the Women's Tour de France, overcoming a scary start that included an early fall and mechanical problems. The Mauritian rider was part of an 8-strong breakaway group 10 kilometers from the finish, launching her sprint with 300 meters remaining to finish ahead of her rivals on the 153-kilometer course in southeastern France.
7: I think the team needed it, I've been really struggling since the TT day, and I think this really makes our tour. Of course, we've got GC ambitions, but winning a stage in a Tour de France is very special. People don't really remember top 10, top 5 riders in Tour, but they do remember stage winners.
4: And finally, in tennis, Poland's Iga Świątek is through to the round of 16 at the Canadian Open in Toronto. The women's world number 8 needed just over an hour to defeat Switzerland's Victoria Gulovic 6-2, 6-1, setting up meeting with Ukraine's Marta Kostyuk in the next stage. Third-seeded American Jessica Pegula, meanwhile, convincingly defeated Uzbekistan's Kamila Rakhimova in straight sets 6-4, 6-love to book her own place in the last 16. Pegula needed only 69 minutes to close out that contest. And that is your look at sport.
1: Thanks, Carlos. And the weather forecast for today, mainly fine. The maximum temperature will be around 34 degrees in the urban areas during the day and a couple of degrees higher in the new territories. It's going to be extremely hot in some areas with isolated showers and squally thunderstorms later. Winds will be light, becoming moderate westerlies. Looking ahead, high temperature weather will persist in the next few days.

0: Apart from isolated showers, it's going to be extremely hot during the day over the weekend. Temperatures over parts of the new territories will be reaching 36 degrees or above. Right now, the very hot weather warning is in effect, 28 degrees Celsius, the relative humidity, 83%. And let's cross over to the newsroom now for a look at some other news headlines.
1: It's 7:30. I'm Robert Kemp. US President Donald Trump has signed an order to set minimum import prices and new tariffs on products made using polysilicon, a key material for solar panels and semiconductors. They face a 15% tariff from December the 4th. The move follows a US Commerce Department investigation. Although it did not name countries, China is a major player in the world's solar supply chain. Howard Lutnick is the US Commerce Secretary.
2: Polysilicon is sort of the foundational product that makes silicon wafers that become the AI chips and the chips that are in our phones and everything. So the president's policies have brought 50% of production into America. But we need the foundational products made here. Otherwise, you know, we're making the products here, but we need the supply chain here. So this will bring the supply chain here.
1: U.S. government reportedly plans to expand vetting of the social media accounts of visa applicants, including foreign journalists. White House Press Secretary Caroline Levitt reposted an article on X by the Daily Signal that said the U.S. State Department was expanding its social media vetting for more types of visas. The Daily Signal said it had obtained an internal memo outlining the plan. It reportedly requires applicants to change the settings on their social media accounts to public or open. Yemen's Houthis have claimed responsibility for a missile and drone attack against what they described as Saudi-backed military mobilizations in eastern Yemen. At least 58 government troops have reportedly been killed and dozens injured. Yahya Sari is a Houthi military spokesman.
3: The Yemeni armed forces warn the criminal Saudi enemy against committing any foolishness against our country and people, and it will bear the consequences of any escalation. We advise those among our countrymen who have been misled and deceived to leave the Saudi enemy's camps and return to their home regions before it is too late.
1: Here in Hong Kong, the government has announced its latest silver bond for people turning 60 or over. It has a 3-year maturity and a minimum interest rate of 4.25%, up from last year's 3.85%. Secretary for Financial Services and the Treasury, Christopher Hoy, said the rate was set after looking at other market products and that 12-month time deposits are paying 2-3%.
4: Given the fact that it is a 3-year term bond, we are of the view that our product is sufficiently attractive for the segment that we are targeting. In terms of the past record of reception, the issuance of our silver bonds has been very popular among the public.
1: And that's the news from RTHK.
0: Thanks to Robert Kemp in our newsroom. You're listening to Hong Kong Today with me, Ben Che and Todd Harding. Leading the news this morning, the Chinese University of Hong Kong is to establish a 10th college focusing on postgraduate studies as part of its 5-year plan.
5: The government raises the guaranteed minimum interest rate for its 11th and latest batch of silver bonds eligible for residents born in or before 1967.
0: And the Treasury chief remains confident in the city's insurance products despite a drop in the share prices of major insurers.
5: The Chinese University of Hong Kong has announced that it will set up a 10th college that will be dedicated to postgraduate studies. As Janice Low reports, the initiative was part of its newly unveiled 5-year plan.
6: The Chinese University is the only local university that has a collegiate system. It said this new college will create for postgraduates an environment for cross-disciplinary dialogue. CUHK also said it will act as an environment for holistic development and lifelong networking. Speaking at the launch ceremony for the 5-year plan, CUHK Provost Isabella Poon said the new college will enhance postgraduate students' overall learning experience and help those from outside Hong Kong set down roots in the city.
7: We will harness CUHK's unique college culture and provide overseas scholars and their families with comprehensive on-the-ground and living support to allow

0: every scholar who comes to CUHK to find a sense of belonging here.
1: Poon added it would be ideal if these scholars can stay for decades and make the institution their home. In its five-year plan, the university says it will focus on bringing its academic excellence and global impact to new heights. Its strategic Leaping to Greatness blueprint is built around five themes. They are talent attraction and development, institutional development, global and alumni engagement, education and student experience, and research and innovation, or TIGER for short. The university's vice chancellor and president, Dennis Low, said apart from continuing to achieve breakthroughs in various areas, such as life and health sciences and artificial intelligence, the institution will also take part in national scientific initiatives to cultivate world-class talent. In a statement, Low said the five key areas of the strategic plan formed a Tiger Action framework that embodies courage, agility, and drive. He added this underscores CUHK's development vision, which will be realized through precise planning and rigorous execution. And he said the institution will step up collaboration with its Shenzhen branch as well as other institutions in the Greater Bay Area. Exchanges and internship opportunities outside the SAR would also be stepped up to support its students. At the launch ceremony, Low said a number of consultations were held in the making of the blueprint.
2: As the name suggests, it represents CUHK's determination to keep up with the times and continuously striving for improvement, just like an energetic and ambitious tiger leaping with all its might and break through boundaries and take on greater responsibilities.
1: The plan, which took about a year to formulate, is the university's first five-year plan since Low took office in January last year. Low noted that it marks a major milestone in the university's development in timely alignment with the five-year planning of China and the Hong Kong SAR.
3: Janice Low, CUHK Council member and lawmaker Nick Chan welcomed the new college for postgraduates.
4: Postgraduate students often are seen as researchers who are just working very hard in a small room. That's not the case here. People need to collaborate, and having a new college specifically there to serve them, not only do we help them fully actualize and be the best they are, they can help other people.
5: The police say they've dismantled a large-scale loan sharking syndicate that ran a massive racket in which they had extended credit to more than 2,000 borrowers. As Haley Yip reports, they dished out more than $200 million in illicit loans.
6: Officers arrested 25 people aged from 13 to 69 during a two-day operation that ended on Wednesday, raiding premises operated by the syndicate in Mong Kok and Pho Tan. Superintendent Lo Ka Chun from the Organized Crime and Triad Bureau told a press conference that among those arrested were multiple syndicate masterminds and core members with triad backgrounds. Noting that the operation had netted people as young as 13, Lo pointed out that some were lured by the prospect of earning quick money.
7: Most of them are recruited, saw some advertisement from the Telegram or some other social medias recruiting for cash opportunities, and therefore falling prey to joining this loan sharking syndicates and commit various of crimes.
6: Low said the charges for those arrested include lending money at an excessively high interest rate, criminal damage, criminal intimidation, and money laundering. During the operation, police found and seized $1.94 million of cash at a Mong Kok office and froze about $8.4 million in illicit funds held in bank accounts by the syndicate and its core members. Low also said officers found large volumes of personal information at two call centers believed to be used to promote loan schemes and to collect debts. Police said the group exempted borrowers from income checks to lure them into taking out loans. However, during the loan process, it had charged high interest rates and fees and used a variety of different pretexts to take money from its victims.
3: Hong Kong's latest silver bond issuance offers a guaranteed minimum interest rate of 4.25%, up from 3.85% from the last batch. Eligible subscribers can start applying from the 21st of this month. Here's Haley Yip again.
6: The 11th batch of the three-year bond program is open to residents born in or before 1967. Each unit is priced at $10,000, with a maximum allotment of 100 units, or $1 million per subscriber. Interest will be paid semi-annually at a rate tied to Hong Kong's inflation. It can

0: raise the target issuance size of $50 billion, with the potential to go up to $55 billion depending on investor response. Secretary for Financial Services and the Treasury Christopher Hui said the guaranteed rate of 4.25% was set after weighing several factors. He drew comparisons with other products currently available, noting that 12-month time deposits are offering roughly 2 to 3%.
1: Given the fact that it is a three-year term bond, we are of the view that our product is sufficiently attractive for the segment that we are targeting. In terms of the past record of reception, the issuance of our silver bonds has been very popular among the public.
0: The banks tasked with distributing the bonds echoed that optimism. Chuck Wong, HSBC's head of markets and securities services for Hong Kong, pointed to the product's strong track record, noting that last year's issuance of $55 billion drew subscriptions exceeding $98 billion. He also said the 4.25% guaranteed rate has already priced in expectations of future interest rate hikes. Financial Secretary Paul Chan framed the issuance as a broader strategic move, stating in a statement that the bonds offer senior citizens a safe, steady, and low-risk investment option while encouraging the financial sector to tap into the business potential of the city's growing silver economy. Eligible subscribers can apply from August the 21st to September the 4th through one of the placing banks and designated securities brokers. The bonds will be issued on September the 15th. Proceeds from the issuance will be used to finance or refinance infrastructure projects under the Capital Works Reserve Fund.
2: Hey, Leah. CLP Holdings has reported a first-half profit of around $6 billion, up 6.6% from the same period last year. The power firm said the earnings growth was driven by a steady contribution from its Hong Kong business, improved earnings elsewhere, and a one-off gain of $318 million from the sale of a power station in India. Elvis Yu has the details.
3: The group's first-half earnings from its Hong Kong energy business rose 6% to $4.7 billion, while its mainland business grew 3.3% to about $900 million. Earnings from its operations in Australia and India jumped by over 30%. CLP declared a second interim dividend of 63 cents per share, unchanged from last year. Looking ahead, the power firm said the ongoing global fuel price volatility is expected to continue to affect electricity tariffs. Asked how it aims to minimize the impacts of elevated oil prices, CLP Chief Executive Chang Tong Kong said the firm maintains a diversified fuel mix.
4: From January to August this year, electricity tariffs in Hong Kong rose by around 4%, which was far lower than the fluctuation in oil prices. We anticipate that, in line with oil prices, we will continue to make timely adjustments on a monthly basis.
3: The group's three-month special fuel rebate from August to October is expected to benefit half of its customers. On future investments, Chang said one focus will be on meeting electricity demand for the development of artificial intelligence. Under its five-year plan that started in 2024, CLP committed to investing $2.5 billion in the Northern Metropolis, building substations to supply power for 18 data centers in the area. Construction of 8 of the facilities is completed and they are ready for use. Chang added that the company is also pursuing investment projects in Southeast Asian countries such as Vietnam and Laos.
5: Elvis Yu, a child welfare expert, has called for more frequent and thorough assessments of high-risk families and said social workers must report any signs of child abuse right away. Wendy Wong reports.
6: The call by Maple Lau, director of Against Child Abuse, came a day after a woman was jailed for 22 years for abusing and starving her 5-year-old son to death.
7: For high-risk families, ongoing assessments are crucial. When the risk level is high, the assessments shouldn't just be regular, they need to be more frequent and more thorough. We need to look at several factors, including the parent's ability to teach the child, the family environment, and the child's needs at different stages of development.
6: Lau said people must act immediately if they notice any signs of child abuse.
7: Whether you are a frontline social worker or any other professional, if you have any concerns during an assessment or evaluation, you must seek help as soon as possible.

0: soon as possible. Talk to your supervisor and get advice.
1: In a statement, the Social Welfare Department said it was deeply saddened by the case. It urged parents and carers to ensure children are properly cared for and never harmed. The department said relatives, neighbors, or service providers who notice suspicious injuries, unusual behavior, or emotional distress in children should encourage them to seek help or refer them to the authorities. They said if abuse is suspected or if the situation is urgent, the authorities or police should be alerted immediately to prevent a tragedy.
2: The time is 7:45. You're listening to Hong Kong Today. The government plans to use artificial intelligence to improve the efficiency of the city's 1823 hotline for public inquiries and complaints. Lawmaker Duncan Chu, who represents the technology and innovation sector, said Hong Kong can also learn from Beijing's 12345 citizen service hotline. Speaking on RTHK's Backchat program, Chu emphasized that even with AI, humans are needed to handle complicated and personal matters.
3: What I understand is the center a few months back, and they get hundreds of people there to answer calls from all kind of areas. So they get complaints from, let's say, the leakage, noise issued, and, you know, all kind of things. And some of these, actually, they will easily reroute them to the relative departments. Let's say some noise issue, they should go to police, etc. So they're like centralized call center with all kind of inquiry from citizens. I couldn't say, you know, what is the most popular call, but, you know, it might get seasonal sometime. But it's just a very centralized center. But one thing our Legislative Council members has all went to Beijing about a few weeks ago, and we did visit a center in Beijing doing similar functions, which is called a 12345. So that in Beijing actually inspired us a lot, because that center also provides the same service in Beijing, but actually they leverage a lot of AI. So that's something we can learn from in the way forward.
4: What can AI, particularly in the government, do to improve services by analysing the nature of every call and what the most common complaints are?
3: I think the most important function, if we leverage AI, is to help the centre from the post-event management to pre-event management. So right now, we can provide dashboard that, you know, okay, we are receiving a lot of calls from, you know, different inquiries. We can categorize them into, okay, this is about leakage problem, that is about noise problem, that is about some traffic rerouting or construction issues. And from these, we put AI, it can sometimes help to do precautionary issues. So the AI can actually tell where the calls are coming from, and if you see certain surge in particular area, it should actually send alert to not just to the center, but to the government-related bodies to say, hey, we suddenly having the surge of calls on these issues, and whether there's a likeness of any accident or surprises coming in. So this is what we should do with the AI. From the calls coming in, we can actually predict a lot of potential accidents or dangers in the society. So that's one function of the AI. Mm-hmm. Second is definitely, you know, on saving a lot of labor forces in following up on these calls. As I mentioned, they are now like dashboard and forwarding and diverting the calls and the cases to different bureaus. But that will also take up a lot of time and labor to follow up on these issues. With AI in place, it can also save a lot of time in following up on these calls.
4: You're talking about cutting the labour force, because we're doing it as a bigger AI question, actually. If we keep replacing workers with AI, what are we going to do?
3: I think we are improving the efficiencies of these calls. As I mentioned, some of the calls with AI hinted you really don't need to call for a second time or a third time. So that saves a lot of the time. And some of the calls, they should be answered right away if they are like simple inquiries. That would be helped by the AI to save time of the citizen and also the time of the workers at the center. So I believe there are also cases where you need really personal follow-up. Some of the complicated cases, you really still need real person in charge to follow up. So I believe the AI will only improve the efficiencies, and it helps the calling time to be shortened, and it helps the response time and the return call amount to be reduced. In terms of human labor, we still need people to follow up on many issues. It's just enabling the employees to actually take charge of using AI to improve the efficiencies. That's so far I see at the moment.
5: That was lawmaker Duncan Chu. Turning overseas, the head of the World Health Organization has expressed alarm at the speed with which the Ebola outbreak is spreading in the

0: Democratic Republic of the Congo. Dr. Tedros Adhanom Ghebreyesus told a meeting of health officials in Kinshasa that the response must accelerate to keep pace with the virus.
1: I think one thing that's different about this outbreak is the unprecedented speed. It's moving really, really fast. And I can't hide it from you, my feelings. Maybe expressing my feelings properly would be better. I'm deeply, deeply concerned by how the situation is on the ground. It has, of course, Ituri is the epicenter, but already, as you have seen in the report, 5 provinces have been affected.
0: The outbreak started in Ituri province. It has spread to 5 provinces since it was declared in May, with government figures showing 3,874 confirmed cases and 1,751 deaths.
2: Yemen's Houthis have claimed responsibility for missile and drone attacks that have killed dozens of Saudi-supported government troops. A military official has described the attacks, which reportedly killed at least 58 government troops, as the deadliest between the two sides since 2022. Jamie Clark reports.
3: Houthi military spokesman Yahya Sari said the rebels attacked government positions in response to an alleged military build-up backed by neighboring Saudi Arabia.
4: The results of the operation were as follows: killing and injuring of hundreds of the Saudi enemy's mercenaries, the destroying and burning a large number of the Saudi enemy's camps, mobilizations, warehouses, and weapons in eastern Yemen, and destroying a large number of military vehicles present in the targeted camps.
3: The Defense Ministry of Yemen's internationally recognized government said in a statement that its armed forces would respond to the missile and drone attacks at the appropriate place and time. Houthi rebels have ramped up provocations against their Saudi neighbors since last month. That's added to the regional chaos since the US-Iran war erupted at the end of February. The Houthis have been at war with the government since 2014, in a conflict that has killed hundreds of thousands of people and triggered a major humanitarian crisis in Yemen. The rebels control Yemen's capital, Sana'a, and much of the populous north, while the government holds much of the south. Deputy UN spokesperson Farhan Haq called on all parties to exercise restraint and refrain from actions that could lead to further military escalation.
0: Jamie Clark. Beijing has been declared the World Capital of Architecture 2029. The accolade was presented by the United Nations Cultural Agency, UNESCO, and the International Union of Architects. Marcus Lum reports.
5: The designation followed the recommendation of the Joint Committee for the World Capital of Architecture. Its program highlights the transformative role of architecture, urban planning, culture, and heritage in advancing sustainable urban development. UNESCO said Beijing was selected for its exceptional ability to bring together one of the world's richest architectural heritages with a forward-looking vision of sustainable urban development. The UN agency said the capital's historic urban fabric, successful regeneration projects, and vibrant architectural culture demonstrate how heritage, innovation, and community life can reinforce one another in shaping resilient and livable cities. UNESCO Director General Khalid El-Anani expressed confidence that Beijing's extraordinary architectural heritage, dynamic urban transformation, and forward-looking vision will inspire new international dialogue on the power of architecture. In 2020, Brazil's Rio de Janeiro became the first city designated as the World Capital of Architecture, followed 3 years later by Danish capital Copenhagen and then Barcelona in Spain.
2: Marcus Lum. The Secretary for Financial Services and the Treasury, Christopher Hoy, says he's confident in Hong Kong's insurance products. His remark came after shares in major insurers fell sharply, following a report by Beijing-based news website Caixin on Wednesday that authorities in the capital, as well as Hangzhou, began taxing residents' earnings from offshore insurance policies. Prudential, FWD and AIA fell between 4.6 and 6%. Hoy was responding to a reporter's question at a government press briefing on the issuance of the city's latest batch of silver bonds.
6: The government and regulatory bodies have always maintained communication with relatives.

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3: Good morning, Sports News Now with me, I'm Carlos Escueto. We begin here at home and football fever continues in Hong Kong tonight with Bayern Munich playing Aston Villa in the third and final exhibition match at Kai Tak Stadium in a week. Kickoff is set for 8 o'clock tonight Hong Kong time. Bayern head coach Vincent Kompany confirms that captain Manuel Neuer will start at goal. He was also asked to compare the difference between the Premier League and the Bundesliga.
4: I think a lot of these comparisons, you just have to look at the finance of the leagues, you know. So the Premier League has got a lot more resources than any other league at the moment in the world. So that's also the reason why they are the best league in the world. I'm not saying anything shocking. I hope it makes sense, right? If you have money, you can buy better talent. So it makes sense. It's linked. But what the Bundesliga has is a really powerful fan culture. Really, really talented players that come through anywhere in the league, in a lot of clubs, and a lot of big teams as well.
3: Well, also in football, Real Madrid and Vinicius Jr. have agreed on a new contract that keeps him at the club for another 6 years. The Spanish giants took to social media to confirm the Brazil star's contract extension, ending speculation about his future that had linked him with Arsenal. Real begin their La Liga season on August the 22nd against Espanyol as they rebuild their squad in Jose Mourinho's second spell in charge. Well, to hoops now, and Jaylen Brown has been officially introduced as the newest member of the Philadelphia 76ers. The five-time NBA All-Star, who was acquired in a shocking trade with the Boston Celtics last month, joins a revamped Philly roster loaded with offensive firepower, including LeBron James, former MVP Joel Embiid, Tyrese Maxey, and rising star Vijay Edgecombe. With several players accustomed to carrying large scoring roles, Brown said he was prepared to adjust his game in pursuit of an NBA championship.
5: My focus is winning. So, I mean, obviously, you know, other people's focus may be scoring and other... My focus is going into every practice, every meeting, every shoot around, every film session is like, how do we win night in and night out? So sometimes that may change. Sometimes it may look different, but whatever it takes, you know, at this point in my career, nothing else is really moves me.
3: Well, in cycling now, Kimberly Lecord emerged victorious in a reduced sprint to take stage 6 of the Women's Tour de France, overcoming a scary start that included an early fall and mechanical problems. The Mauritian rider was part of an 8-strong breakaway group 10 kilometers from the finish, launching her sprint with 300 meters remaining to finish ahead of her rivals on the 153-kilometer course in southeastern France.
6: I think the team needed it, you know. I've been really struggling since the TT day, and I think this really makes our tour. Of course, we've got GC ambitions, but winning a stage in a Tour de France is very special. You know, people don't really remember top 10, top 5 riders in Tour, but they do remember stage winners.
3: And finally, in tennis, Poland's Iga Świątek is through to the round of 16 at the Canadian Open in Toronto. The woman's world number 8 needed just over an hour to defeat Switzerland's Viktoria Gulovic 6-2, 6-1, setting up a meeting with Ukraine's Marta Kostyuk in the next stage. Third-seeded American Jessica Pegula, meanwhile, convincingly defeated Uzbekistan's Kamila Rakhimova in straight sets of 6-4, 6-love to book her place in the last 16. Pegula needed only 69 minutes to close out that contest. And that is your look at sports.
1: Thanks, Carlos. And the weather forecast for today, mainly fine. The maximum temperature will be around 34 degrees in the urban areas during the day and a couple of degrees higher in the New Territories. It's going to be extremely hot in some areas with isolated showers and squally thunderstorms later. Winds will be light, becoming moderate westerlies. Looking ahead, high temperature weather will persist in the next few days apart from isolated showers. Extremely hot during the day over the weekend, temperatures over parts of the New Territories reaching 36 degrees or above. Right now, the very hot weather warning is in effect, 28 degrees Celsius to humidity 77%.
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0: RTHK, the news at 8 with Robert Kemp. US President Donald Trump has signed an order to set minimum import prices and new tariffs on products made using polysilicon, a key material for solar panels and semiconductors. They face a 15% tariff from December the 4th. The move follows a US Commerce Department investigation. Although it did not name countries, China is a major player in the world's solar supply chain. Howard Lutnick is the US Commerce Secretary.
1: Polysilicon is sort of the foundational product that makes silicon wafers that become the AI chips and the chips that are in our phones and everything. So the president's policies have brought 50% of production into America. But we need the foundational products made here. Otherwise, you know, we're making the products here, but we need the supply chain here. So this will bring the supply chain here.
0: U.S. President Donald Trump has signed two executive orders that the White House says expands the definition of people who are ineligible for birthright citizenship and bans so-called birth tourism. Limiting birthright citizenship has been one of the top priorities in the Republican president's crackdown on immigration. An earlier effort by Trump was rejected by the U.S. Supreme Court in June.
2: We had a very unfortunate decision in the Supreme Court concerning birthright. It was close, but a very, very unfortunate decision. So we're making adjustments because it's very unfair. This was done for a different reason. This was done right after the Civil War. This was for the babies of slaves. And what's happening now, if people are building businesses around it, from wealthy people are building businesses around birthright citizenship. That's not the way it's supposed to work. It's a disgrace. They're buying their way in.
0: The U.S. government reportedly plans to expand vetting of the social media accounts of visa applicants, including foreign journalists. White House Press Secretary Caroline Leavitt reposted an article on X by the Daily Signal that said the U.S. State Department was expanding its social media vetting for more types of visas. The Daily Signal said it had obtained an internal memo outlining the plan. It reportedly requires applicants to change the settings on their social media accounts to public or open. Yemen's Houthis have claimed responsibility for a missile and drone attack against what they described as Saudi-backed military mobilizations in eastern Yemen. At least 58 government troops have reportedly been killed and dozens injured. Yahya Sari is a Houthi military spokesman.
3: The Yemeni armed forces warn the criminal Saudi enemy against committing any foolishness against our country and people, and it will bear the consequences of any escalation. We advise those among our countrymen who have been misled and deceived to leave the Saudi enemy's camps and return to their home regions before it is too late.
0: The government has announced its latest silver bond for people turning 60 or over. It has a 3-year maturity and a minimum interest rate of 4.25%, up from last year's 3.85%. Secretary for Financial Services and the Treasury, Christopher Hoy, said the rate was set after looking at other market products and that 12-month time deposits are paying 2 to 3%.